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1: Thank you. We're a bit early on this next one. Our apologies on that.

0: Thank you. From the album of the same name, that's Sundown. That one was really the start of Lightfoot's commercial peak right there. But so, we live downtown. There's quite a few LRT stations around. Anyone take the train here by chance? Nice.
1: Nice.
0: Yes. Well, you know, this next one's about a fella who is looking forward to taking the heavy train, presumably home from a long time of being away from his loved one. And he's not able to because of the consequences of his own actions.

his loved one, and he's not able to because of the consequences of his own actions. About a man who's down on his luck by his own hand.

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1: That's a tune that appears on Lightfoot's debut album, eponymously titled Lightfoot! You have to say it that way because there's an exclamation mark right at the end. You know, you gotta be emphatic with it. Now for a tune that's a lot more weather appropriate for you, especially if you tend to visit any lakes or swamps or you pass by any of them. You'll see quite a bit of these things in the title of this song.

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1: Now we're going to do one from an album called Back Here on Earth, which I think is one of my most favorites. This is one that features both of the side guys on some power harmonies. And it's a very solemn tale about a woman who fell victim to an unkept promise outside of anyone's control.

0: Sidetracks will be right back after this break with more from the Gordon Lightfoot Tribute Show.
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3: A new film showcasing the emotional and cultural importance of powwows, Under the Arbor by award-winning filmmaker Haley Morin, is screening at the Art Gallery of Alberta, Thursday, June 11th at 6 p.m. But it's not just a film screening. It's an evening filled with community and rich wisdom from First Nations communities. There will be live performances from the cast, behind-the-scenes commentary from Morin, and a community gathering for guests to connect. Tickets are $15, so be there on June 11th from 6 to 8 p.m.
0: And now back to Benjamin Williams singing Gordon Lightfoot here on Sidetracks.
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1: Rumor has it that occasionally Lightfoot himself would literally rent empty houses for like a day just to write songs. In November 1975, he ended up seeing a newspaper article about a big freighter that sank off the coast of Lake Superior about 8 miles out.

0: Sidetracks is a production of CJSR, produced by Miles Wilkinson, Alan Donnelly, Mike Tully, Harish Agnihotri, and Caitlin Shan Richards. I'm your host, Lionel Rault. See you next time.
1: Hello, my name is Billy Boy Arnold, and that means I sing nothing but the blues. 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Good blues to you.

0: 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And we are here. My name is Graham Guest.
1: And my name is Grant Stovall. What's more, we are absolutely delighted to be here in the here and now with you, dear CJSR listener, and thrilled to be able to welcome you for the first time in a wee while here to a Wednesday evening tradition, which we have great pleasure of being a part of for quite some time now, A Whole Mess of Blues, which is shared every Wednesday on CJSR from 7 until 9 p.m. Edmonton time. A program known as Calling All Blues, and welcome to a fresh Calling All Blues for this Wednesday, the 10th of June, 2026.
0: That's right, Grant Stovall, and we are back with a brand new program, Calling All Blues. Ended up going on a sort of impromptu hiatus for a few weeks, and so we thank you for enjoying the best of Calling All Blues episodes for the last number of weeks, but we are back with some great new programming for you, and we thank you for your support and sticking with us while we were playing some classic Calling All Blues episodes, and we thank you for your input via email too. So we have lots of great emails coming from our listeners, so we thank you for all that as well. But we're here with a brand new program. Great to be back. And Grant, there's been a program on a blues program on Wednesday night on CJSR for decades now, and we are only one part of that continuum. And huge thank you to all the folks at CJSR for making sure we have some great programs on the air in our absence. But today, not only are we back with a new program, it is a major blues birthday. None other than the great Howlin' Wolf celebrates posthumously, if that's the right word. We're celebrating the birth of the great Howlin' Wolf, a.k.a. Chester Burnett.
1: No doubt, a high holiday in our minds, as he was born in White Station, Mississippi, June 10th of 1910, and in his 65 years here on this planet, carved out such an amazing discography and legacy, and his influence continues to be felt, as we'll hear a bit later on in the program. In fact, as we get closer to the closing suite, we'll be hearing a version of a Howlin' Wolf classic from a recent Juno Award winner, and we'll be starting off the playlist this time around with one of our favorites from Howlin' Wolf's vast canon. He began his recording career in the early 1950s in Memphis, Tennessee, recording some legendary sides at Sun Studios in Memphis, eventually making the move up to Chicago and crafting some truly earth-shaking recordings at Chess Studios and on to glorious developments after that. We're just going to sample one teeny tiny droplet of the vast ocean of great music out there from the legendary Howlin' Wolf, and it's a rockin' number as well that will kick off our first set, our vintage set of blues here on Calling All Blues on CJSR.
0: Yeah, that's right, Grant. And it's worth pointing out as well that Howlin' Wolf was really ahead of his time in terms of being a late bloomer as well. I mean, he really didn't get going in with his music, Grant. Now, how old was he?
1: He was in his 40s. He
0: was in his 40s.
1: Yeah.
0: So, I mean, a lot of people would say, well, that's kind of like over the hill, but not for Howlin' Wolf. He was, especially when it comes to music, he was, pushing forward at that point in his life and just getting going with his recording career, right? Born in 1910. And I mean, just totally remarkable. And a lot of other blues musicians were starting out young, even in those days. So Robert Johnson, of course, had passed away famously by the time he was 27. Muddy Waters started out quite young. The cohorts in his band also were fairly young. The great blues piano player, by contrast, Grant, Otis Spann, died before he was 50. But Howlin' Wolf was just getting going, and just really a force of nature for sure, and a very down-home individual. Likely, the fact that he started his professional music career later in life probably helped him, I think, to sort of weather all of that. And you know, kind of, remarkable American for sure. After that grant, we've got some Ray Charles. Always amazing to have Ray Charles, Brother Ray, on the program.
1: Yeah, and a track featuring one of several distinctive and notable tracks beginning in the late 1950s, which featured the great Margie Hendrix alongside Ray Charles and his great band in a duet format. We'll be hearing Tell the Truth, a song that Otis Redding would later get a hold of and put his own spin on. We'll hear Ray Charles featuring Margie Hendrix. And speaking of artists who have left a great legacy, the tremendous Morgan Davis, who, of course, is still very much a part of the very vibrant music scene here in Canada and beyond. He's just put out a 2-volume retrospective called Now and Then, 45 Years of Original Recordings. We'll be hearing a favorite of his, Waffle House Blues, from this Nova Scotia-based artist. And we'll be capping things off with a beautiful blues ballad from one of the most legendary singers, harmonica players in the history of the blues.
0: Yeah, the great James Cotton, whose birthday is coming up July 1st. Always remember that. Same birthday as Willie Dixon. So a lot of great blues birthdays right around June and July. And we'll listen to the title track from Mighty Long Time. And, of course, Morgan Davis was just here, Grant, doing a concert in May. So great that he's out on the road supporting this release. But we'll start out with a man who's celebrating the anniversary of his birth today. I guess born 116 years ago. The amazing Howlin' Wolf, to many considered to be the greatest blues singer that has ever lived or will ever live. But we'll see what the future holds. This is Rockin' Daddy on CJSR, calling all blues, 88.5 FM, CJSR.com.

0: 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We're back with some great new programming, and we thank you for your patience as Calling All Blues was on an impromptu hiatus, but we are here, we're clear, and it's the middle of June, Hallamal's birthday, so we're trying to get ourselves back on track here. That was Mighty Long Time from the incredible James Cotton, harmonica player extraordinaire. And the word that always comes to mind, Grant Stovall, for me is muscular, you know, just so powerful. I mean, his live shows were always amazing.
1: Legendary, absolutely so expressive, and as you say, very powerful indeed as well. And that was his take on a tune that I think we both first heard from the Jelly Roll Kings back in the day. That was James Cotton and the title track to 1990's Mighty Long Time. And it has been a mighty long time, and it feels mighty good to be back from our little spring hiatus. Just before that, speaking of long-time passages, Morgan Davis and a career retrospective in two volumes called Now and Then, 45 Years of Original Recordings. And that was something that originally came out around the turn of this century, Waffle House Blues, always a live favorite from Morgan, who, as Graham mentioned, was just passing through these parts not so long ago. Tell the Truth before that from the Great Atlantic Records years of Ray Charles, and they're featuring his frequent duet partner,

0: Archie Hendrix on that one. And we started off the set and the program's playlist this time around with some Howlin' Wolf, a big time favorite on this show and on the part of many folks here at CJSR. And we'd love to send that one out to the Howlin' Wolf loving staff of CJSR, who kept the blues home fires burning while we were away for portions of this month and last, and especially Chad Brunet, CJSR's heart and soul program director, who directs programs with such brilliance and loves Howlin' Wolf just about as much as we do. He was born, Graham, 116 years ago today, was Howlin' Wolf.
1: Amazing. Rockin' Daddy from Muddy and the Wolf. Grant, we have to take a break and see what the computer has on offer for some important announcements. But we'll return with some great new blues. There's been lots that's come across our desk while we've been on hiatus, so we'll dig into some of this great music. Stick around, won't you? We'll be back after this important announcement. And also our email address, blues@cjsr.com, blues@cjsr.com. We'll be right back. Stick around.
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0: Well, all right, we're getting into some brand new music next up here on this Wednesday, June 10th edition of Calling All Blues on CJSR. We've just sampled some favorites from years gone by, and here is some of the newest of the new. We're going to be getting some great releases in this set, including something from a 19-year-old talent out of Mississippi by the name of Harold Davenport and his debut album, a not-at-all newcomer or youngster in the form of the veteran Keb Moe, and a brand new single from his upcoming summer release, and a new live record by Edmonton expatriate Samantha Martin and her Toronto-based project Samantha Martin and Delta Sugar. They got a new record called A Beautiful Buzz Live. We're going to start things off, though, with something wonderful and also poignant, which is a project that features some great Calgary-based artists coming together under the banner The Porch Dogs. And the track that we'll hear, the opening number from this new album of theirs, Volume 1, is one that features the legendary Tim Williams, a member of the band, a founding member of the band, who passed away in heartbreaking fashion and leaves such an amazing treasure trove of great music and community in his wake, including this gift of his from the Porch Dogs. We're going to hear a song featuring Tim called If I'm Not the One to kick off this set.
1: Yes, Tim Williams, it was our pleasure to have a memorial program after he passed away. And I'm so fortunate, like a lot of other people, to have seen him perform, visit with him in October, which ended up being really just about a month before he passed away. Super sad loss for both the Alberta and the Calgary and the Canadian and really the international blues scene too. Tim had performed over the years all around the world, just a major figure in Canadian music, past winner of the International Blues Challenge, to put it into context a bit. This is The Porch Dogs featuring Tim Williams from their recording Volume 1 on CJSR 88.5 FM, cjsr.com.

0: 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And really, the internet goes all the way around the world. There could be someone listening right now in Moscow or in Timbuktu. We are not to know, unless you email us at blues@cjsr.com. That was Samantha Martin and Delta Sugar. Samantha Martin, originally from Edmonton. This is a Toronto project that's done all sorts of great things over the last number of years now. They have a new recording out, live recording called A Beautiful Buzz. And that was I've Got a Feeling. And those words used in all sorts of different songs in the blues for many years. I Got a Feeling. Great new Canadian live blues from Samantha Martin and Delta Sugar. And before that, an advanced single from Keb Mo in his recording that's going to be coming out this summer. Keb Mo, at one point a young gun in the blues world, now an established veteran. Kevin Moore, aka Keb Mo. That was something from him called Fussing and Fighting. And I like to mention sometimes, as a sort of historical note, Kevin Moore also the Rode guitar player or studio guitar player for A Taste of Honey, the seminal 1970s U.S. disco band fronted partly by Donald Ray Johnson, a frequent listener of our program. Hi, Don.
1: Hey, Don.
0: I'm sure Don will be listening. Always like to make sure Don gets his sort of global props in here on the program. Before that, a new voice in the blues, Grant. Harold Davenport from Mississippi.
1: Yeah, this is a real gift. It's an artist I'd never heard of before, but clearly he's already well connected as he has all kinds of folks joining him on this record. It's recorded at Kid Anderson's Greaseland Studios in California, where so much of today's greatest blues records are crafted. And wow, what a really assured touch he has as a singer, as a guitar player, leading the band in all sorts of interesting directions, interpreting works by Fenton Robinson, by the wonderful Cedric Burnside. There's a really interesting rendition of Bob Dylan's Masters of War, which we'll certainly get to on the program very soon. And that was a version of a Fenton Robinson classic, Hear Some Blues Downstairs, from the album Young Rel, the debut by 19-year-old Mississippi artist Harold Davenport out of Vicksburg. And we started things off with the Porch Dogs, a band that was co-founded by the great Tim Williams alongside Steve Gerrard, Bill Price, Mike Woodford, Kevin Belsner, and these days Mitchell Brady. Now Tim Williams has left the fold as he has passed away. The brilliant Tim Williams was heard on that song, though, and the band is continuing on in his name. In fact, they're going to be performing here in Edmonton coming up before too long as part of a big, splendid event we'll be talking about during the blues news called Musicians for Canada Day. Or rather, Musicians for Canada, a benefit concert for Canadian Unity. That was a track featuring the great Tim Williams, the opening number from this album, Volume 1 by the Porch Dogs.
0: Right, If I'm Not the One. Amazing project, and we'll be telling you more about this wonderful concert for Canada in the blues news. Before we get there, Grant, it's time to take a break for some important announcements, and we'll get queued up with an artist that if you are a audiophile of some sort needs no introduction. That coming up after this important announcement. Graham and Grant with you until 9 o'clock, when the shoebox hits the air. Brand new edition of Calling All Blues with you tonight, and we thank you so much for your support and for tuning in. We'll be right back after this.
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0: dimension.
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0: 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And Graham McGrant with you, and we're just getting queued up for the blues news, but behind us is one of the most sort of remarkable sounds in music from the 20th century. Of course, we're talking about Miles Davis, and from the seminal recording Kind of Blue. Of course, this is All Blues. And Miles Davis, or rather, the world celebrated the centennial of Miles Davis's birth.
1: Born Miles Dewey Davis III in Alton, Illinois, became an all-time legend of all sorts of different music, jazz to be sure, but so much more as well. And saluting him in our very own Calling All Blues kind of a way with one of our favorites from his canon, All Blues, and that appeals to Calling All Blues in all sorts of different ways. And this will be the musical vibe behind this Wednesday, June 10th edition of the Blues News, our first Blues News afresh for some weeks, so we're excited to delve back into it. And Graham, there's been a lot happening in the scene and a lot to keep people posted upon in the Edmonton, Alberta, Canada environment in the next few days, weeks, and even months for the blues fan, including at the beloved hotspot for live music for lo these many decades, the Blues on White Pub in the Commercial Hotel, which is where we'll kick off this blues newscast.
0: That's right. Blues on White, ongoing live blues and jam sessions and residencies, great featured concerts. Blues on White in, I don't know what decade we're in now, fifth decade or so for Blues on White, and there's a lot of stuff coming up. One of the interesting things is that the Saturday Afternoon Jam, which is going strong after multiple decades, which is remarkable really for any ongoing series, let alone a jam session in a blues club. The regular host, Gary Martin, member of the Edmonton Blues Hall of Fame, is just on a sabbatical, and so there's some great Edmonton area blues artists that are guest hosts of the Saturday Afternoon Jam. So this Saturday, Bobby Cameron is hosting. Bobby C, love Bobby Cameron, and that's going to be with a group featuring Claude Godin on saxophone, if I'm not mistaken. Next Saturday, June 20th, is going to see Jim Gabosch hosting with special guest Anne Vreen. So that is going to be an awesome combination. I don't know if I've seen them perform together, so that's going to be a lot of fun. And also coming up at Blues on White as part of their featured concerts, Mocking Shadows on June the 26th, the Dirty Birds Organ Trio, that's featuring Rooster Davis on July the 2nd, and Garrett T. Willie on July the 10th. So stay tuned for that. There's going to be an exciting giveaway for the Garrett T. Willie show, July the 10th, and you can find out more about all the great shows going on at Blues on White by going to their website, bluesonwhite.com.
1: And we'll swing our attention crosstown to the High Note Bar and Grill, where you can on the regular catch their Electric Thursdays residency each week with Jimmy Gabosch and his band. Plus, next Friday, June 19th, the High Note hosts a one-off performance by the Lionel Rault Quartet. Go to highnotebarandgrill.ca for more about these shows and a ton of other events they have on the go, including a cribbage tournament, by the way, a highly endorsed

0: that sort of activity. And coming up on June 20th through July 1st, very excitingly, a real rite of early summer in Edmonton's downtown core, the Works Art and Design Festival presents a feast of hundreds of works of art in Edmonton's inner city, including the free family-friendly street stage, lots of great live music in Churchill Square, June 20th, right through Canada Day, as usual, with a very diverse roster of live performers, including artists like the aforementioned Anne Vreen, Jimmy Gabosh as well, and the Juno-nominated Samantha King. Find out more about all the Works programming by going to theworks.ab.ca.
1: Yeah, really looking forward to that. Another exciting part of the Edmonton Summer Festivalscape is the Edmonton K-Days Festival, and the last few years as a part of that, the Edmonton Blues Festival, or Blues Edmonton Blues Festival, Blues International, presents two evenings of blues as a part of that. And this is something that has come up in lieu of there being a full Edmonton Blues Festival, but the producer, Cam Hayden, has still been getting some great blues in the Edmonton region, along with the other regional festivals. So on July 18th and 19th, Friday and Saturday night, there's two nights of blues. Really great. July 18th is going to be Buckwheat Zydeco Jr. and the Il Son Parti Band, alongside Crystal Shawanda. So that's going to be a great night for sure. Some Zydeco music and some fantastic Canadian blues. As our regular listeners will know, we're really big on Crystal Shawanda. Then on the 19th, Monkey Junk and the Blackburn Brothers, which is going to be a real shot of some Ontario blues for sure. Monkey Junk and the Blackburn Brothers, and this is mostly Canadian throughout the lineup, and that's great. Admission will come with your regular K-Days gate admission, so that's cool. 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So you can go to kdays.com for all the details. So it's K-Days, and your friend, your favorite search engine. I was going to say the G word, but I'll say it. I will say it. You can use the Google, and that will help you to get some information about K-Days. But July 18th and 19th are your big days for blues. And so there's a lot of things that can happen, Grant. You can maybe go and play some of those midway games and get some. Do they still do the corn dogs and you know, all that stuff, the root beer, and you know?
0: I don't think I've been since I was a little kid, Graham Guest, and I appear not to be one of those any longer. So it's been a while for me.
1: Well, you know what? You're never too old to enjoy a well-cooked corn dog on the midway in Edmonton, Alberta, Canada. Then, on July the 22nd, at the newly reopened Heritage Amphitheater in Howerlick Park, they had a soft opening, I believe, at the beginning of the season, had their hard opening a few weeks ago. There is a pretty amazing thing happening, and it's called Musicians for Canada, A Benefit for Canadian Unity. And this is just an amazing thing. It's been spearheaded by whole bunch of people, predominantly PJ Perry, Cam Hayden, and Peter North.
0: Yeah, what a crew of all-star stalwarts of the Edmonton scene for decades and decades, coming together to help to raise some funds alongside some brilliant musicians, an array of great Edmonton talent across so many different genres. Truly, this is a very eclectic all-star bill, including acts blues fans are certain to enjoy, such as the Juno-nominated Secondhand Dream Car, as well as a band we heard from earlier on this particular edition of the program, Calgary's The Porch Dogs, but featuring special guests Jimmy Gabosh and Tony D. All proceeds from this event will be directed to the Edmonton Food Bank, the Bissell Center, and Sanctuary of Peace. Details and tickets available right now on Eventbrite. So once more, that's July 22nd, Musicians for Canada, A Benefit for Canadian Unity in Horlock Park at the Heritage Amphitheater.
1: Also, just very recently, the lineup was announced for the Edmonton Folk Music Festival coming up in August of 2026. And the last information we have is that, not surprisingly, all the weekend passes are sold out and all the Friday and Saturday tickets are sold out. So there's a few things left for Thursday and Sunday. Of interest for blues fans, is the presence of

0: for Rock and Dopsy, that's going to be Junior, that's going to be amazing. And and there's a few other things. DK Harold is going to be performing. That's going to be incredible. He was recently here at the Edmonton Blues Festival just a few years ago. And also Joe Nolan, and that's very much on the bluesy side, and great Edmonton talent. So lots of information about the Edmonton Folk Festival at their website. And you might have to go to a friend if you want a ticket pretty soon. But Grant, there's other festivals happening around the capital region throughout July and August.
1: Yep, fast becoming a favorite in these parts is the Camrose Blues Festival. Very excited for the 2026 edition of this festival, which was off to a rousing inaugural year last year, and it'll be coming up once again on July 17th through the 19th at the beautiful and historic Bailey Theater, with a little kickoff party, a special preceding event on Thursday, July the 16th, which is all local artists. Now, the festival artists this year for the fest proper include Ollie Owens, Donald Ray Johnson, the Steve Mariner Band, Harry Manx, the Andrew Michaels Band, the Brandon Isaac Band, the Samantha King Band, the Russell Jackson Band, and the Graham Guest Trio. Tickets are available now in a variety of different configurations and packages. You can find the permutation that suits you. Browse all the details at camrosebluesfestival.ca. And once again, our great kudos and congratulations to the hardworking volunteer folks behind the Camrose Blues Festival for getting this mighty event off the ground and for providing what is sure to be one of the greatest lineups of any blues festival in this land. So way to go, and what a great venue as well. CamroseBluesFestival.ca. We'll be talking lots more about this in the weeks to come, and also featuring it in other exciting programming fashions in future editions of Calling All Blues. Meantime, just ahead of that 8 o'clock giveaway segment with a pair of admissions to see Garrett T. Willie on the Barrelhead coming up shortly, we're going to be getting to a set of music that features a bunch of the artists we've been talking about in the last few moments.
0: And that's right, Grant. And we want to remind people that there's a lot of residencies and jam sessions that take place throughout the capital region. And if you have something that you'd like to alert us to, we're always happy to hear from you too. Our email address is blues@cjsr.com, and we'll be repeating that in a little bit. So let's start out with Bobby Cameron, one of our favorites here, Fighter Who Believes from Emotional Drift. Bobby Cameron, proud Nova Scotian, proud Edmontonian, and just a real, you know, huge part of the Edmonton music community for sure. After that, Jimmy and Sleepers, Crying on My Shoes from All That Money. And both those guys are going to be hosting, be guest hosts of the Saturday Afternoon Jam. Bobby Cameron this Saturday on the 13th, and Jimmy Gabosh on the 20th. And on the 20th, he's going to be joined by Anne Vriend. And both Jimmy and Anne Vriend are also performing at The Works coming up in a couple of weeks too. So we're going to listen to All That I Can, just a great track from Anne Vriend. Love it so much. From Anybody's Different. And we'll wrap up the set with some Lionel Rault, Blacktop Highway, from him. And he's going to be doing a one night only concert at the High Note. So to take us from Miles Davis to some amazing Bobby Cameron here, this is Fighter Who Believes, and that's the Blues News, 88.5 FM, CJSR.com. This is Bobby Cameron.

0: All right, you are listening to CJSR Radio 88.5 on the FM dial, CJSR.com on the internet. And that was a set of music that you can see in the Capital Region in coming weeks. And as it turns out, these are all Edmonton artists too. So fantastic to see Edmonton presenting its own artists. That was Lionel Rault and Blacktop Highway. Lionel Rault's going to be performing one night only at the High Note Bar and Grill, which is roughly 124th Street and 118th Avenue. And that's going to be an exciting night of blues. And what night is that, Grant?
1: That is, let's see, the 19th. So coming up next Friday, the Lionel Rault Quartet, quite an all-star ensemble as well, at the High Note. They got lots of stuff going on, including music from one of the artists that we heard earlier in that set. Every Thursday, you could catch Jimmy Gabosh and his band. We were listening to Anne Vriend before Lionel Rault. She's got a bunch of shows on the go, including playing with Jimmy, coming up next Saturday the 20th to kick off the Saturday Jam at the Blues on White Pub. She'll also be performing at the Works Art and Design Festival Street Stage, as will, separately with his own project, Jimmy Gabosh. And we heard Anne Vriend with All That I Can, a real show favorite from her album Anybody's Different. Jimmy was before that with his project Jimmy and the Sleepers, and a song called Crying on My Shoes from their album All That Money. Jimmy also performing as part of that big benefit on July 22nd at Horlock Park's Heritage Amphitheater, known as Musicians for Canada, a benefit for Canadian unity. He is going to be having a busy summer, to be sure. And we started off that set, Graham, with yet another artist who is guest hosting the Blues on White Jam coming up very soon.
0: Yeah, longtime Edmonton artist, blues band, songwriter. You know, he's done a lot of great songwriting too. I know he's written some great songs for some award winning artists as well too. Bobby Cameron, and that was "Fighter Who Believes" from his recording "Emotional Drift." Well, it is time now to ease into the 8 o'clock giveaway. And we have on tap, big thanks to Blues on White, a pair of tickets or passes to go and see Garrett T.

0: Willie, at Blues on White on July the 10th. So just right in the wheelhouse of summer. That's going to be a great way to spend a July evening at Blues on White.
1: No doubt. That's going to be super exciting. And what a rousing artist, to be sure. Garrett T. Willie, who is turning heads all over the place as the youthful artist coming out of small town BC. He's from Alert Bay, to be precise. And in fact, we'll be hearing something from his much acclaimed latest album called Bill's Cafe, which definitely has a very strong blues rock and flair to it. A song called Hypnotist, which will keep you captivated, no doubt, but hopefully not so much that you can't dial in to our 8 o'clock giveaway. We'll ask you to send us an email with your best guess for the response to our skill testing question, this time around to do with Garrett T. Willie and his ongoing tour to celebrate Bill's Cafe. Now, he's coming through Alberta to perform at the Blues on White Pub on the 10th of July. That's what we're giving a pair of passes away for. And then the very following evening, just as a way of trying to raise some awareness for a terrific volunteer-run festival that's kind of just outside the scope of the greater Edmonton region, there's a terrific festival that he'll be playing at in Evansburg, Alberta, at Rangeton Park on July 11th. Can you name this great, perhaps under the radar, Alberta Music Festival? It takes place on July 10th and 11th at Rangeton Park in Evansburg, Alberta, or rather make that July 11th and 12th. Can you name the festival that Garrett T. Willie will be playing following his date at the Commercial Hotel?
0: Okay, so what is the name of the sort of just outside the Edmonton regional area festival that Garrett T. Willie is playing at? That is great. And we're sort of encouraging some Alberta travel as well. You know, it's a shout out to some of our regional friends across the, you know, central Alberta. So this is a lot of fun. I know we have people that can tune in from all over, you know, all over the province online. What is the name of that festival? Garrett T. Willie is performing on July the 10th, and then the next day, July 11th, he's at another festival in Evansburg, Alberta. We're going to listen to Hypnotist from Bill's Cafe and wait for your responses. Our email address, blues@cjsr.com. So it's blues@cjsr.com. You might be able to win yourself a pair of passes to go and see him on July the 10th at Blues on White. This is Garrett T. Willie.

0: All right, you're listening to CJSR Radio, 88.5 FM, CJSR.com. And that was Garrett T. Willie, hypnotist from Bill's Cafe, which sort of talks about Bill's Cafe, referring to Garrett T. Willie's hometown, Alert Bay, BC. And that was part of our 8 o'clock giveaway. He's playing on July the 10th at Blues on White. Big thank you to them. There's a couple of passes on in play, rather, to go and see them. And the skill testing question was, what's the name of the festival that he's playing the following day in Evansburg, Alberta? We'll look forward to your responses, blues@cjsr.com. Grant, we have to take a break for some important announcements, and we will be back with more preview music of the summer festival season, and take a look very briefly at the life and times of James Blood Ulmer. We'll be right back after this.
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1: Dancing at a nightclub, hoping that the DJ won't stop.
0: English chamber folk ensemble, Black Country New Road. 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Polaris Prize winner and horrorcore noise rapper Backwash. And Calgary hip-hop heroes Cartel Madras. 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
4: 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And we are just sort of easing into the closing suite of the program. It's been so great to be back with you with another brand new edition of Calling All Blues. Grant, there has been a major passing in the blues world too, but this was a name I really hadn't, you know, at least in my sphere of blues world, hadn't really heard much about him in the last few years. And we're talking about James Blood Ulmer.
5: The great James Blood Ulmer, who is about as uncategorizable as ever an artist was, equally renowned in the worlds of roots and blues music, a really deep down blues artist, as he was in the world of high flying, way out, avant-garde free jazz, in particular the style that Ornette Coleman pioneered, known as harmelotics, which was, I mean, that was James Blood Ulmer's mentor and close friend. And he lived with the great Ornette Coleman, in fact, for a while as a youngster. Ulmer's played with everybody from Art Blakey's Jazz Messengers to Vernon Reid of Living Color fame, and has crafted an amazing discography of his own, somehow flashing back and forth between those vast musical polarities over the course of his career with effortless authenticity and ease. The great James Blood Ulmer, who was born in 1940, he really was an aged great. He passed away on June 3rd at the age of 86. Really an amazing artist. We'll hear something from the bluesier side of his discography to start off this set. Otherwise, a whole set of great artists will be performing in Edmonton and area coming up for some memorable festival season outings in the next little while, such as at K-Days. But let's start things off before we get to that set of artists who will be performing live with an artist who has passed away, James Blood Ulmer, and something taken from a great record that he made a couple of decades back in Memphis.
4: Yeah, that's right, Grant. This is something made at Sun Studios, the legendary Sun Studios, site of so many amazing American recordings. Grant, Elvis Presley, Howlin' Wolf, who we're celebrating birthday today, U2 later on, and James Blood Ulmer. This is Live the Life I Love on CJSR Radio, 88.5 FM, CJSR.com.

0: 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Graham and Grant with you, and we are almost out of time here. But in that last set, we were listening to some of the fantastic blues that you can see live in the Edmonton region in the coming weeks. A lot of great music as we're getting into the famous Edmonton and area festival season.
1: Yes, and in particular in this case, a little spotlight on a pair of very

0: Very spiffy nights of live performances presented at K-Days in mid-July by the Edmonton Blues Festival, bringing in some wonderful acts July 18th and 19th, a couple of whom we heard in that set, including capping off the set with a multi-Juno Award winner just now, who has a big show coming up at K-Days on July 18th.
1: We were listening to Crystal Shawanda and her take on the Howlin' Wolf classic Evil from her recording Midnight Blues. And of course, today we are noting what would have been the 116th birthday of Howlin' Wolf. And maybe with modern medicine, the next Howlin' Wolf or some sort of version of incredible character will live to be 116 more than usual. Crystal Shawanda is part of this fantastic 2 days of blues at K-Days presented by Blues International and the directorship of Cam Hayden. So great blues, again, part of that series of music that's featuring also Buckwheat Zydeco, Buckwheat Zydeco Jr. And we listened to Zydeco Girl from New Beginnings. And so that's going to be coming up at K-Days in July. And Grant, we started the set with something from the late James Blood Ulmer, who just passed away at the age of 86. That was Live the Life I Love from Memphis Blood, The Sun Sessions. And part of the incredible collection of music that has been recorded over the years at Sun Studios. James Blood Ulmer, a unique blues man for sure. A unique blues man amongst a collection of unique blues men and blues women. So incredible stuff.
0: Yep. If ever there was a genre that seems to lend itself well to unique characters, the blues might be it. That's what we love to explore each and every Wednesday evening when we get a chance to be here with you from 7 until 9 p.m. And it's such a delight to have returned from a bit of a springtime sabbatical with a fresh new program. And it's wonderful to connect as well as ever, whether it's during a program or otherwise. It's always great to hear from you. If there's anything that you'd like to impart to us, our ears are wide open, as well as so is our email inbox, as a matter of fact.
1: That's right. Our email address is always blues@cjsr.com, B-L-U-E-S @cjsr.com. And stay tuned for The Shoebox with Pete the Rocker. Do we know what's coming up tonight, Grant?
0: The red phone hasn't rung yet, so we'll just have to stay tuned and find out what happens when The Shoebox gets opened up at 9 o'clock.
1: Yeah, that's right. And, Pete the Rocker has been making these incredible radio shows for so many years now. It's an incredible, incredible legacy, including all of the legends of the Edmonton music scene programs, co-hosted these days by Terry Donovan, the Rockin' Librarian. Mm-hmm. So, and also Not a Bad Pilot, too.
0: Yeah, pilot extraordinaire.
1: All right. Before we move to Shoebox time at 9 o'clock, we've got time for one more song to take you there. We're going to listen to a band that's going to be part of the 2 days of blues at K-Days presented by Blues International. And that is the award-winning Canadian group Monkey Junk. We're going to go back to their recording Time to Roll that has that great picture of, isn't that their drummer on his big wheel?
0: Is it?
1: In a different era. I thought it was their drummer. I remember who it is. I remember those big wheels.
0: I do too.
1: I remember the big wheels. I never had one. It seemed like neighbors always had one.
0: Right.
1: I could take a turn, but I never actually had a big wheel. Big wheels were amazing.
0: It's not too late.
1: Big wheel. Yeah, it's never too late. And they have those motorcycles now too that have like three wheelers. It's kind of like big wheels. And we started the program out with some Howlin' Wolf, and we're going to leave you with the Fuzzy Poodle.
0: That's the title of this one, a grooving instrumental from the perennial favorites Monkey Junk, kicking off the Saturday, July 19th Blues Fest at K-Days proceedings and sharing the bill with the Blackburn Brothers. Monkey Junk will have the last word here as we say so long, and thank you very kindly for being here with us. Delighted to be back. My name is Grant Stovall.
1: And my name's Graham Guest. And again, happy birthday to the incredible legacy of Howlin' Wolf. And we thank you so much for tuning in. Keep one of those dials always at CJSR. 88.5 in Edmonton, CJSR.com around the world. We'll see you next week with another edition of Calling All Blues. And as always,
0: good blues to you.

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3: You just heard the Shoebox jingle by Nancy Nash, who co-hosted the Shoebox on June 10th, 2015 as part of the Legends of the Edmonton Music Scene series. Nancy's a wonderful legend. Nancy's birthday is on June 17th. Happy birthday, Nancy. 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My name is Pete the Rocker, and I'm here with Terry, the Rockin' Librarian Donovan. Hello, Terry.
4: Hey, Pete. How's it going?
3: Very good. Getting ready for summer. The Shoebox follows blues radio royalty with Calling All Blues. Thanks, Graham and Grant, for another classic show. We are going to start this Roots of Rock and Roll set with the blues of one of my all-time favorite blues performers, Henry Thomas. The musical hobo rode the rails, played his guitar like a banjo, and played the quails or panpipes. And he had a very unique sound. Let's hear Henry Thomas from June 13th, 1928, Chicago recording, Bulldoze Blues.

0: You are listening to the mighty CGSR, and we ended that Roots of Rock and Roll set with Louis Armstrong and his Hot Five. Don't forget to mess around off the 1991 CD, 1925 to 1926. The song was recorded June 16th, 1926 in Chicago, Illinois. The Hot Five was Louis Armstrong's first jazz recording band led under his name. It included his wife, Liz Arden, Armstrong on piano, Kid Orley on trombone, Johnny Dodds on clarinet, and Johnny St. Cyr on guitar and banjo. And it is classified as one of the truly great early jazz groups of all time. The jazz music of Louis Armstrong and his Hot Five are a giant root of rock and roll. Jazz rocks. We started that set with also recorded in Chicago, Henry Thomas, Bulldoze Blues, off the 2000 CD, Ragtime Texas, completed recorded works of Henry Thomas, 1927 to 1929, in chronological order. Henry Thomas's classic blues song, Bulldoze Blues, was an incredible feat of work, including the great pan flute on all the major hooks. The song was recycled 40 years later from 1928 to 1968 by the Blues Rockers. Of course, we're talking about Canned Heat, and they do a version of Bulldoze Blues going up the country. Henry Thomas is a massive root of rock and roll with his blues, the blues rock. I'm going to pass the shoebox back to you, Terry. What are you going to bring out of it?
1: Well, first thing we're going to hear is Wendy McNeil. Wendy McNeil, somebody from Edmonton, and she's living in Europe right now. And we're going to go back to 2004 for recording Such a Common Bird. Here's Julian.

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0: I was Dance with Delilah by Harry Manx and Kevin Bright. Bright? I'm not sure that's how it's said. B-R-E-I-T. From Strictly Whatever. 2011 release on Stony Plain. That one was... That was recommended by Holger Peterson himself, owner of Stony Plain Records. And also the producer of that record. Hi, Holger, if you're listening. Before that, we heard Wendy McNeil from her 2004 recording, Such a Simple Bird. So, that's it for my set. Pete the Rocker?
1: Well, thanks, Terry. We're going to start this early Edmonton rock and roll set with the Rockatoons, Edmonton's rockabilly band that was founded in 1958 by Hank Smith, bass and vocals, and Butch McGillis, of course, on guitar. They met touring with one of your favorites, Terry, Joe Kozak, on the Western Canadian Hayride show. They added Gordy on guitar at a later date, and of course added Al Gerard on drums and Jerry Triska on sax. Let's hear their 1959 recording, Honey Baby Sugar.

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To have you for my wife, man, it would be such a thrill. I'm so happy, I want the whole world to know.

0: You are rocking on the mighty CJSR. We ended that set with Wes Dacus and the Rebels, Sidewinder, off the CD Wes Dacus and the Rebels Volume 1. Before that, we also heard Wes Dacus and the Rebels, Pedro's Pad. Both of those songs, of course, were on that Wes Dacus and the Rebels Volume 1. The band started in 1957, included many legendary guitarists from the Edmonton region, all legends, Bob Clark, Archie Southern, and Morris Marshall. The song that we heard on Wes Dacus and the Rebels, those two songs were recorded at Norman Petty's studio in Clovis, New Mexico, and of course that is where Buddy Holly recorded. Those songs were recorded January 23rd, 1963. The songs were written by Morris Marshall, and he was also the lead guitar on both those songs, which were released on 45, side one, side A and side B, in May 1964. Morris Marshall, aka Mo Marshall, did incredible guitar work on both songs. I just love Pedro's Pad, Terry. It is, in my opinion, one of the greatest guitar pieces by an Edmonton guitarist. Very incredible work. And if you get a chance, definitely check out Wes Dacus and the Rebels. And of course, check out Morris Marshall. Mo Marshall is a guitar icon and Renaissance man. One of the greatest guitarists ever to play in this region. I'll tell you what, Terry, I pass the shoebox to you.
1: Well, I have something here by P.J. Perry and the Edmonton Symphony Orchestra. This is dear to my heart because on the cover it says, "Thanks, Roger, P.J. Perry." Here's a tune written by local musician Bob Tilsley called "They Kept Bach's Head Alive."

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1: 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Canadian alt-country from the deep, dark woods. 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

0: That was James Keelahan and Oscar Lopez with Chicalina from Compadres, 1999 recording that was made at Blue Wave Studios in Vancouver. And before that, we heard P.J. Perry and the Edmonton Symphony Orchestra with They Kept Bach's Head Alive. And that was out in 1999 on Just In Time Records. So that, I'm handing the shoebox back to you, Pete.
1: Thanks a lot, Terry. And we're going to start this Edmonton set with Homefront, local rockers who play an amazing mix of punk, new wave, pop, indie, and rock and roll, with Graham McKinnon on vocals, guitars, and bass, and Clint Fraser on drums and synth and keyboards. Together they have a rocking sound, and they've been right at the top of the CGSR charts right since the that release came out. And of course we are going to be hearing them right now, and the song we are going to hear is Fade It State.

Wow, you're rocking on the mighty CJSR. That song was Fall of Earth, a metal band out of Edmonton, and we heard Block Out the Sun off their 2023 release, From the Ashes. The local metal band, Brendan Aaron, Brody Alex, they totally rock, and definitely check out Fall of Earth. And of course, we started that set with Homefront, Faded State, off the 2023 CD, Games of Power.

0: Homefront rocks. Check them out. The music of the Edmonton music scene rocks right now. Terry, what time is it?
1: Oh, it seems to be time for this this day in music history before this day's not quite over yet.
0: Thanks a lot, Terry. On June 14th, 1894, Toronto's Massey Hall opened for the first time with performances of Handel's Messiah. On June 14th, 1949, legend of the Edmonton music scene, Morris Fritz was born, producer, artist, manager, and guitarist. He worked with many legends of the Edmonton music scene, including Gabriel Beaujeau, George Blondheim, Stu Mitchell, Thomas Alexander, Kennedy Jensen, Big Miller, to name a few, and produced some amazing international tours for the Canadian Armed Forces in Cyprus and in Egypt and in Syria and in Israel. And of course, the tour also went to alert Northwest Territories that included many, many legends of the Edmonton music scene, was a founding director of the Alberta Foundation for the Recording Arts, which became the Alberta Recording Industry Association. Happy birthday, Morris Fritz. Soul singer and multi-instrumentalist Junior Walker was born on June 14, 1931. On June 14, 1945, singer, songwriter, composer Ron Argent was born, member of the 60s rock group The Zombies and the band Argent with its cult classic Hold Your Head Up. On June 14, 1949, drummer and songwriter Alan White was born, played with Yes and did the drum works on Instant Karma for John Lennon and I Imagine and All Things Must Pass by George Harrison. On June 14, 1961, George Dowd was born. That's Boy George of Culture Club fame, Karma Chameleon. Chris DeBlango of the Roadies metal band Queensryche was born. And, of course, Rod Stewart had a number one song on June 14th, 1974, and it was Ray Stevens, and it was The Streak. And it was part of the latest craze in the mid-70s where you'd streak naked in public places. It even happened in Edmonton, Terry. Did you remember streaking?
1: Oh, I remember the concept. I don't think I ever saw it.
0: Well, I actually did see it in my old high school. What a weird event that was. The drummer for Echo and the Bunnymen, Pete DeGrasse, died on June 14th, 1989, after being in a motorcycle accident at the age of 27. He joined the 27 Club, and the 27 Club is anyone who is a musician who died tragically at the age of 27, and that included Brian Jones of the Rolling Stones, Alan Wilson of Canned Heat, Jimi Hendrix, Janis Joplin, Jim Morrison of The Doors, Ronald Meckerman of The Grateful Dead, Dave Alexander of The Stooges, Peter Hamm of Badfinger, Chris Bell of Big Star, Dee Boone of Minutemen, and of course, Kurt Cobain and Amy Winehouse. It is amazing, Terry, that club keeps growing and how many musical legends died. The first recorded of that musically was the great blues guitarist Robert Johnson, who died at the age of 27 in 1930. On June 14, 1974, the composer Henry Mancini died at the age of 70. He recorded over 90 albums and contributed to over 100 movies, including the theme to the Pink Panther. On June 14th, 1974, Irish guitar wizard, one of my all-time favorite guitarists, Rory Gallagher, died at the age of 47. He was a master on his 1961 Stratocaster and one of a huge influences on guitars from Eric Clapton, Queen's Brian May, and Edge's U2, and Slash from Guns N' Roses. If you get a chance, definitely check out Rory Gallagher. And of course, another rock guitarist, Henry McClellan, died on June 14, 2016. He played with Paul McCartney and Wings and did the guitar solo on the James Bond theme song, Live and Let Die, the number one song on June 14, 1957, Love Letters in the Sand by Pat Boone, the number one song on June 14, 1958, Do You Want to Dance by Bobby Freeman, the number one song, June 14th, 1967. It's My Party by Leslie Gore, the number one song on June 14th, 1967. Canada's Centennial Year, Groovin' by the Young Rascals. The number one song, of course, June 14th, 1973, Daniel by Elton John. The number one song, June 14th, 1983, Flashdance, What a Feeling. The number one song on June 14th, 1984, Time After Time by Cyndi Lauper. The number one song, June 14th, 1988, The Flame by Cheap Trick. On June 14th, 1961, Gordon Lightfoot was a guest on the Johnny Cash Show. That was June 14th, 1969. On June 14th, 1975, BTO topped the Canadian charts with, of course, Hey You. On June 14th, 1985, Corey Hart released his album Boy in the Box on June 14th, 1999, at the 100th anniversary of the opening of Massey Hall. There was a performance by Gordon Lightfoot and Blue Rodeo. On June 14th, 2012, Gordon Lightfoot was inducted into the American Hall of Fame. In honor of the birth of a legend of the Edmonton scene, Morris Fritz, born on June 14th, 1949, let's hear the legendary Edmonton band Privilege that Morris worked with. Let's hear their 1970 song, Proper Stranger.

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0: A new film showcasing the emotional and cultural importance of powwows, Under the Arbor by award-winning filmmaker Haley Morin, is screening at the Art Gallery of Alberta, Thursday, June 11th at 6 p.m. But it's not just a film screening. It's an evening filled with community and rich wisdom from First Nations communities. There will be live performances from the cast, behind-the-scenes commentary from Morin, and a community gathering for guests to connect. Tickets are $15, so be there on June 11th from 6 to 8 p.m.
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0: Good evening and welcome to another night of Buried Frequencies here on CGSR 88.5. My name is All Metal Tammy. I'm your host for the evening. We're going to be until midnight. So opening up the show for us tonight was Necrogoblicon with another track off of their The Boiling Sea EP called Show Me Your Goblin. Those guys just announced a North America tour for 2026. So if you're interested in checking them out, they'll have all the information up on their website. We're going to have an interesting show tonight. I kind of feel it. It's going to be kind of all over the place, but it's, you know, we're going to do our best. Coming up, we have this next segment. These are all bands that are going to be playing this weekend down at Alt Waves. We do still have a pair of tickets for a person and a guest to join us this weekend down in Medicine Hat for Alt Waves number 5. If you're interested in those tickets, you can give me a text at 780-492-2577, or you can call the old-fashioned way. So what it is we, it's not actual tickets, but we would get you on a guest list for the weekend, and you and your friend will enjoy 35 bands, 2 stages, and 2 days. The promoters have put out the set times for Friday and Saturday. So if you're interested in checking that out, it's up on Facebook. Okay, coming up, opening up this segment for us will be Always Lost with another one of their brand new songs, Leviathan. And that's going to start now.
1: Hey, bro. It was good to hear from you yesterday. I'm really stoked to do this with you. I got some time in the next couple to chill if you want. Just hit me back when you can. Talk soon.
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0: 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This is Buried Frequencies, and I'm your host, All Metal Tammy. That band we just heard is Crimson Caliber. They are the hometown band for Medicine Hat, and they're going to be playing at Alt Waves this weekend. They're one of the many bands that are going to be playing. The song we heard was called Dead Reckoning, and you can find that on their Destined for Delusion EP that was released in 2023. That band has been active since 2016, so they've got, I believe, three EPs altogether, and then they had a debut full length that was released in 2021. So if you're interested in checking them out, we still have those pair of tickets for this weekend as well too, so you can text or call in 780-492-2577. If you want to talk to a real human, you can call me or you can just text me, and then we'll get your name on that list. It is in Medicine Hat. It's at the Mainliner Pub. It's Friday and Saturday, June 12 and 13. All the information, they have a website, altwavesfest.com, or you can head on over to their Facebook page. They've just updated all the lineup information and all the bands. But just to give you an idea, some of the bands that are playing there this weekend, Citizen Rage, Black Pestilence, Don Valley, Trashed Ambulance, Umi Yokai, I hope I said that right, Juliet Ruin, The Rubber Bullies, Victoria Lies, Raising the Ruins, Me the Guts, All Was Lost, My Isis. It's 35 bands. So, yes. So before that, we heard another one from Our Last Crusade called Time and Death and Godliness. That is on their Beyond Death EP that they just released not long ago. And then opening up that segment for us was Leviathan. I hope I said that correctly. That was from All Was Lost off their newest record, Mourn the Storm. Coming up next, after this short break, we've got some brand new stuff from a band called August Burns Red with a song called Forged by Failure. Thanks for listening. 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

Thank you for joining me tonight here at CJSR 88.5. You're tuned in to Buried Frequencies, and I'm your host, All Metal Tammy. The band we just heard, Enduring the Fall, with a song called As the Tide Draws. That is off their EP titled, that is the EP titled track, which was released in 2018. Just announced, I believe it was today or yesterday, they're going to be playing down at the Dive Bar July 24th. So if you want to get some information on that, you can check out their website. Before that, we heard Calculating Collapse with a song called Of Reflections. That band, and sorry, I should say Enduring the Fall is locally right here from Edmonton. Calculating Collapse is from Grand Prairie. Really sad that they disbanded, you know, maybe

now, and this is their 10th full-length album. And just to give you an idea, they collaborated quite a bit for this album. So just to name a few, the vocalist from Polaris, sorry, I'm trying to like off the memory, Polaris from Jamie Trails, who is the vocalist for Polaris, that was one of the collaborators. They also teamed up with Make Them Suffer and The Devil Wears Prada, that's who it was. Mike Hranica, I believe it is. So yeah, lots of big names on this album. So if you want to check it out, it was just released June 5. So again, thank you for tuning in and hanging out with me tonight here at Buried Frequent or here on Buried Frequencies here at CJSR. Coming up next, we've got Horizon of Aeons with a song called Keros.

0: You are listening to Buried Frequencies here on CJSR. That band we just heard, Frozen Soul. I always get Frozen Soul and Frozen Crown mixed up. But that was Frozen Soul. That is a brand new, that's the self-titled track for the brand new album that was just released. Well, it's a little over, it's about a month old now. It was released May 8th. The self-titled track to the album is No Place of Warmth. Before that, we had Fires in the Distance with a song called Chained to the Earth. And you can find that track on their album Echoes from Deep, Echoes from Deep November. It was released in 2020. And then opening up for that segment was Horizon of Aeons with Keros. That band is from Finland. They are on my bucket list. They'd be pretty cool to see. That track you can find on their full length. It was just released May 29th, so it's pretty fairly new. The full length is called Timeless Forms of Desolation. Finland is good, but also is Edmonton. So we've got a lot of local bands, and Alberta bands too. Lots playing this weekend down at Alt Waves. So that again is Medicine Hat, June 12 and 13, down at the Mainliner Pub. We do have a spot for a pair for you and a friend if you want to go. We understand it's 5 hours away, so it's not simple to get to, but the option is there. So if you want to get on that guest list and join us this weekend for 35 bands and 2 days of fun and shenanigans, you can give me a call here at 780-492-2577, or you can just text the line. Thanks again for listening. This is Buried Frequencies. Coming up after this short break, we have a track from a band called The Last 10 Seconds of Life. Stay tuned.
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We've been watching.

0: Is Guerrera, I believe is how you say it, and the song we just heard is Kingdom of Thorns. That track you can find on the band's fifth album they just released here March 2026, I believe it was. The album is called Loss. Interesting about those guys is they're masked. We don't know what they look like. In the PR that we received on the for the album, it was disclosed that by them being masked, it allowed them to be more vulnerable, and you can emotionally hear the music and it coming out. And so that it's a pretty cool album, actually. I checked it out. I've listened to it front to back, and I think it's fantastic. So I'm glad that I get to share that with everybody. Before that, we heard Lorna Shore with a song called Glenwood. That song was released in 2025 on the new album, I Feel the Ever Black Festering Within Me. And as Lorna Shore was just in our city here, I think it was in April. Fantastic live. If you ever get a chance, check them out. And then before that, we had the last 10 Seconds of Life with the Dead Ones, which is the self-titled track to the band's brand new album. Yeah, so thank you for tuning in. This is Buried Frequencies. We're going to get back to the music after this short break with Summoning the Witch. Stay tuned.
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Listening locally here on CJSR, this is Buried Frequencies. We just heard Summoning the Lich with a song called The Void Gate. Sorry, no, we did not. We just heard Pythonic, Set You Free. Brand new stuff from them that hasn't even been released yet. That is going to be released in July 10th. Off the new EP, we heard Set You Free, and it's going to be called Laws of Karma. Those guys are from Saskatoon, and they were just in our city this past weekend on tour with Exit Wound. Before that, we heard Without Mercy with their newest offering off of their new EP, Infinite Loss, with a track called The Saint. Those guys are from Vancouver. And then we heard, opening up that segment for us, was Summoning the Lich with The Void Gate. Those guys are from St. Louis, Missouri. You can find that track on their full length, Under the Reviled Throne 2024. Those guys.

0: Are the headliners for Loud as Hell Friday, July 31st. So for any band or ticket information, head on over to loudashell.com. We are at 11:30, a little bit past 11:30. So coming up next after this, our featured friend segment, we've got Brainstem with Intergalactic Cattle. Stay tuned.
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heard. That's a hard album for me to listen to. That was At the Gates with a song called In Dark Distortion. That is off the brand new one from those guys, The Ghost of a Future Dead, which was just released this past April. As we all know, Thomas Lindberg, he passed last September, and he was able to get all the vocal work in. And so that essentially is the last album featuring him. Super sad, but the album is amazing, so I'm not surprised. At the Gates is pretty great. So I have a little bit of a fun fact for you. He did vocals for a song by Science Slam Sonic Explorers, a tribute to the discovery of King Knight's of King Knight's Diamond, the fossil named after King Diamond. The song was made available as a picture disc. How cool is that? He also did vocals on a cover of Metallica's Escape with a band called Snot Rocket. Although if that band ever existed and who besides Lindberg was behind it is uncertain. So fun facts for you. We also heard, sorry, I get off topic with... I like fun facts. We also heard Lamb of God with a brand new track from them as well, too, called A Thousand Years off the new album from them called Into Oblivion. They also do Headbangers Boat, so there's lots of information and band info for that coming up. I believe it's in October, so if you're interested in checking that out, you can head on over to their website. And then we heard Brainstem kicking off that segment for us with a song called Intergalactic Cattle, which you can find on their album they released last year from Nullified. They too also played this past weekend with Pythonic and Exit Wound and Axe Womb. I'm hoping to get some music soon from those guys so that I can share it with everybody, keep you posted. Coming up next to close the show out for us tonight, we've got a band called Victoria K with a song called Oh So Weary. And then closing it out, possibly we might be able to do one or two. I'm not sure. We have Unleash the Archers with a song called Crypt. And then Oceans Under Stars with The Stars Are Out of Sight. So I'm hoping that will just kind of wind everything down and open it up for Comic Genius coming up at midnight. So thanks again for tuning in and hanging out with me tonight. This is Buried Frequencies. Next week is a pre-recorded show, and then I will be... the following week will also be a pre-recorded as well, too. So I will be back in a couple of weeks, but we'll have pre-recorded Buried Frequencies for you. So no worries there. So have a great night. Again, thank you for tuning in. This is Buried Frequencies here on CJSR 88.5. Have a great night. Cheers.

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7: I'm funny how? I mean funny like I'm a clown, I amuse you? I make you laugh, I'm here to fucking amuse you? What do you mean funny? Funny how? How am I funny? How the fuck am I funny? What the fuck is so funny about me? Tell me

0: If you can see, the numbers all go to 11. Look, right across the board. 11, right. 11,
1: and most
0: 11,
1: of the amps go up to 10.
0: Exactly.
1: Does that mean it's louder? Is it any louder?
0: Well, it's one louder, isn't it?
2: 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You know you spelled genius with a J?
3: Yeah, it is spelled with a J.
2: Oh. Okay, well, you're the genius.
3: Hey! Warning, the following program may contain coarse language and subject matter that some may find offensive.
2: Like what?
3: Well, we're just letting our listeners know that funny might not be the only F word they hear.
2: Lars, there's lots of words that start with the letter F.
3: We're talking about profanity, Norm.
2: Okay, well, what about nudity?
3: Nudity doesn't start with F.
2: Fuck!
3: Listener discretion is advised.
2: Start the show.
4: ...106 miles to Chicago. We got a full tank of gas, half a pack of cigarettes, it's dark, and we're wearing sunglasses. Hit it.
5: I'm funny how? I mean funny like I'm a clown, I amuse you?
3: Warning, the following program may contain coarse language and subject matter that some may find offensive.
2: Like what?
3: Well, we're just letting our listeners know that funny might not be the only F word they hear.
2: Lars, there's lots of words that start with the letter F.
3: We're talking about profanity, Norm.
2: Okay, well, what about nudity?
3: Nudity doesn't start with F.
2: Fuck!

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2: ...106 miles to Chicago. We got a full tank of gas, half a pack of cigarettes, it's dark, and we're wearing sunglasses. Hit it.
3: I'm funny how? I mean funny like I'm a clown, I amuse you? I make you laugh, I'm here to fucking amuse you? What do you mean funny? Funny how? How am I funny? How the fuck am I funny? What the fuck is so funny about me? Tell me what's funny.

0: If you can see, the numbers all go to 11. Look, right across the board. 11, right. 11,
1: and most
0: 11,
1: of the amps go up to 10.
0: Exactly.
1: Does that mean it's louder? Is it any louder?
0: Well, it's one louder, isn't it?
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2: You know you spelled genius with a J?
3: Yeah, it is spelled with a J.
2: Oh. Okay, well, you're the genius.
4: Hey, everybody, it's Wednesday night. Welcome to Comic Genius with Rachel and Norm. Rachel, who did you find for us tonight?
5: I have the lovely Jordan Rain. Jordan was recommended to me by Kyle Kniff. She was on a previous show that I did at the comic strip called Cowgirl Comedy. She did a great job when Kyle was promoting the show. It was so weird. He had gotten the time wrong on the calendar that he did. He said it was at 7:30, but it was actually at 7. So when I called him to correct the time on the show, he had recommended Jordan. And Jordan, I think you're super funny. I was really happy to have you on. I think you did a great job. And yeah, excited to have you on this evening.
6: Thanks. I'm so excited to be on. This is so fun. This is going to be so cool. Cowgirl comedy show was so fun. I had such a good time. I like that it was just all girls and we just all killed it. It was awesome.
5: Everyone really played along on the show. So the lineup was, for those listening at home, we had Jordan Rain, of course, myself, Sarah Hoffman, Alex Jocko, Alia Laura, Chrissy Stark headlined, and Katie Honor was on as well.
4: Man,
6: beauty.
4: That's way too much talent in one night. Like, that's a sick lineup. There's no weak link in that lineup.
5: Well, you've got to... It was my first show that I produced at the strip, so you've got to stack the lineup.
6: Got to go hard.
5: You've got to go hard with the first one. And we have so many talented comics, but talented female comics specifically in the city. So,
6: yeah,
5: it was a lot of fun to do.
4: Well, and Jordan, where are you from originally then? Where did you start comedy and when?
6: Okay, yeah. So where I'm from originally and where I started comedy are two different places, but they actually link up eventually. So I grew up around Red Deer. I started...
4: I'm sorry.
6: Yeah, thank you. Thoughts and prayers. I'll get into that one more. I actually started comedy in Victoria.
4: Oh, wow.
6: Yeah.
5: No way.
6: Yeah, so I moved to Victoria to finish my degree, and I had been there for a few years, and there was just a comic that was putting on a workshop, and it was like a 6-week workshop every Sunday for that long, and I was like, yeah, why not? Like, I've always loved stand-up comedy. I like watching it. I had kind of known about how to write a joke and what that entails. And I was kind of looking into it myself already. And

0: I've done public speaking before, so I was kind of like a no-brainer. I was like, hell yeah. And then kind of
1: So
0: like
1: what year would that have been roughly?
0: 2023.
1: Okay.
0: Yeah, so
1: Was the salt mine still going by then?
0: I don't think so.
1: No, that was a great mic. I don't know. Do you know the restaurant, the Salt's Mine, or the pierogi restaurant,
0: Pierogi
1: Salt's?
0: restaurant. Yeah, it did.
1: Yeah.
0: It was a couple, I think it was a couple years after it kind of closed down.
1: Oh, that's so b too bad, because that
0: Yeah.
1: was amazing. And the scene of Victoria is kind of neat. It's not big, but it's tight and it's fun.
0: It is, yeah. It was such a good com like it was such a good community to start in. Like everyone is so welcoming there, and like I'm not like you go to an open mic and you're not there till like midnight. It's like
1: Yeah.
0: there's like a just a handful of comics, and they're all so like just stoked to have new people there, and they're all very very fun. There's a few like weekly shows. And then there's a few people putting on like monthly shows as well. And then yeah, we got like yeah, like I it was Okay Dope did a great job of putting on that the workshop, and then they also did improv as well. So we had like this really cool showcase where it was like improv and then stand up at the end of our 6 weeks, and it was so much fun. It was so cool to see like improv and comedy like on the same show. It was really interesting. And yeah, so then after that I was kind of like just go from there. It's hard to like just like take a breather and like not be like I'm not gonna do comedy for like a month, and then you're like no, like I'm not doing that. So it yeah, it was so fun. And then my partner at the time, because we were living in Victoria, and I'm originally from Red Deer, and our plan was to like always kind of move back to like Alberta. Just like cost of living in Victoria is expensive, so
1: Crazy.
0: it's so crazy. It's so wild.
1: When you mentioned that there were only a handful of comics in Victoria, it's like, well, yeah, like, because I feel like comedy attracts so many absolute fucking losers that it's like.
0: Yeah, you can't like afford to be a loser in Victoria.
1: Yeah, you can't afford to be a loser in Victoria.
0: Yeah.
1: So. It's, but having that, having a small scene like that,
0: Yeah.
1: would you say that it's, I could see that being really beneficial and also really detrimental because there's, I could see it becoming kind of like an echo chamber.
0: Yeah.
1: And does that make sense? Like,
0: Absolutely. Like, it got to the point where like I had gotten on pretty much every show except for Hecklers. I never made it to there, but there's always those goals. Yeah, you're like, I have to get a brand new five. Like I'm only like 6 months into this, but I need a brand new five. Like I've done this five on all of the shows now at this point, and or like a good chunk of them, and you're like, I don't want to go back to that venue and do a similar five, because it's a small city. Like yeah, it's a small city, but I mean people I've seen comics do like similar sets. I've seen them like come here and watch them in Alberta, and they have like similar sets than when I was there. But like you like just they're a five, but they're different. Like they've grown a bit. Like it's got more seasoning to it. You just keep working on it. But and they
1: you're
0: always
1: always adding tags.
0: yeah, it's those tag it
1: Those
0: tags. It,
1: tags.
0: pardon?
1: It's, oh, I said it's those tags. I just repeated what you were saying. The, that's how I feel when I go to the moon.

0: Sometimes. If I'm on two smoke shows in a row, I'll have to, especially because some of their audience is so similar.
1: Yeah.
0: They can. You
1: I
0: had
1: know.
0: mentioned a sh you had mentioned hecklers. So that they're like, is that the biggest show in the city, or is that kind of like the one with the most notoriety? I think I've seen their Instagram page previously.
1: Yeah, Hecklers is like probably one of the best comedy clubs in, they say, in Canada, and I probably would agree with that. Like, it is just, it's great. Like, the room is laid out perfectly. You see some really amazing people there. And it's like you get on there as like a new comic, and it's just like dream come true. I haven't made it yet, but it's a dream. You can, and a lot of the times, like, you can go there and maybe get like a guest spot, but I just never went. Yeah, so I was still like working lots, and I was managing group homes, so it was a lot of you're staffed like 24/7, so yeah, so it wasn't, I didn't have like all of the time in the world to do everything all the time, but yeah, it's just like, yeah, it's just such a good room. It has such a high standard too, and wings are really good, if that matters. But
0: I just looked up their Instagram and it looks like Emily Woods is performing there.
1: oh,
0: It's a
1: Emily Woods,
0: Saturday.
1: love her,
0: She's so funny.
1: love her, love
0: Love
1: her so
0: her.
1: much. She used to have, it's so cool, like, because like she's like way ahead of me when I started, and like I saw her like start headlining. Like, I started to know her like kind of right before she started headlining. And I was like, wow, like, oh, like, you know, when you have like those like people that you're like mentors, like I know you, and you're just like, and yeah, she's gonna do so good. I saw her when she came to Edmonton or Red Deer, because she's also from Red Deer. Yeah, so she did a show in Red Deer, and that was fantastic. But she used to have a weekly show at the Vicious Poodle. It was this really cool gay bar in Victoria, and I went there a few times, and they're so chill. They're so thick. They just that was such a fun show that they put on. Yeah, it was just so friendly and welcoming, and they're just, yeah, so supportive of new comics. And yeah, women in comedy, I find, like, are just so supportive of one another. Yeah, I like to think that women support women better than men support men in comedy, but
0: Well, they 100% do.
1: yeah.
0: And like, yeah, I would say, and like, if you want like comedy men to support women, like there's very few, I would say there's very few and far between. You see it all the time where as soon as two male comics will be best friends and, you know, in the smoke pit at Black Dog, like one will throw the other in front of a girl, like throw the other right in front of, like right under the bus, like on stage, throw each other in front of the bus. Like there's been open mics where they like get in little squabbles together, and the girls are just in the background being like,
1: Yeah.
0: "Yeah,
1: Writing rap songs.
0: writing rap songs, yeah." Well, there's
1: Jordan, what got you into comedy to start with? Like, what made you decide to take that course?
0: Yeah, like, I just have always loved the art of comedy, like just thinking of something stupid
1: So
0: and
1: did
0: making
1: you gravitate, when you're watching like TV shows or movies, you lean towards comedy versus like sci-fi or horror?
0: I always
1: Did you
0: like
1: have?
0: to watch like stand-up like specials and stuff too.
1: Okay.
0: And like clips online, and I had actually just watched the
1: Taylor Tomlinson's Quarter Life Crisis
2: Yeah.
1: just a little bit ago,
2: She's so
1: and
2: funny.
1: she's so funny. She's so funny. I just, yeah. And I saw that and I'm like, to just like see the world from that, like just from like just a point of view where you're just like, yeah, this stuff's messed up, but it's so funny. Like, make it so funny. Oh, it's so good. And then yeah, so I was like, I don't want to do that because I like making people laugh. Like, if I'm just like chatting with friends, I want to be the one like making people giggle. So
2: Were you the class clown?
1: I wouldn't say the class clown, but like in my group of friends, I wanted to be the person to like make them laugh. I have always had like a weird sense of humor. Like, I grew up like when I was like 11. I was actually diagnosed with arthritis. So I grew up like in the hospital lots doing tests and trying not to, just not have that stuff. And 'cause it's like arthritis and then I have like a muscle inflammation thing as well. So lots of like hospital visits, and you see some when you grow up, like spending a lot of time in the hospital, you kind of see a lot of shit. Sorry, I don't know if I actually, but should say that. But you see a lot of stuff. You see a lot of stuff, and it's you just kind of have a weird like take on life after that.
2: I can imagine.
0: Little morbid sense of humor. Yeah, just like. Just like minuscule things just like don't matter, and it's easy to like crack a joke when like you're just like, I don't know, everything just seems so small and hilarious when you see like kids dying of cancer. Like you're like, oh, okay, like I really don't give a shit about school right now, so yeah, Are
1: so
0: like your
1: that's kind of
0: heavy
1: where it
0: level
1: started.
0: issues and problems, or I think it like it gives you a broader perspective when
1: Definitely.
0: you're
2: Yeah, well, I mean,
0: hospitalized.
2: you saw a different set of challenges than the average kid who's in his parents' basement playing video games, right? Like you were seeing real life. You were at an age you were seeing death when we shouldn't you should not be experiencing death, right? So you have a one of my pet peeves, like every 18-year-old male comic goes on stage and talks about masturbation and video games because that's the extent of their knowledge or their mom's basement, right? Like you have a worldview as a young person and you understand, hey, not everybody makes it to the finish line. So you see a kid who's upset because his Lego pieces, he's missing a piece of his Lego set, and you're like, yeah, well, this kid's missing his leg because he's got fucking cancer, right? And so the perspective you can bring is so different. You almost have an unfair advantage.
1: Exactly. Yeah, there we go. That's not what I thought when I was a kid, that I had an unfair advantage. But yeah, no, I like to see it that way now because
0: Nice. That's a really lovely spin, Norm. I think that's a
2: But you
0: good
2: have,
0: way to
2: I've,
0: keep in perspective.
2: so my background, like when I went to university, one of my minor was adapted phys ed. So I was working with disabled kids of all types in sports. And my favorite interview, and this is before I was in university, I was still doing a co-op placement in Toronto. I was at a horseback riding for disabled. And Captain Mark Phillips came to give out the volunteer awards. And the media's there, and they got some of the riders there. And the CTV reporter at the time was interviewing a kid who had he had autism and he was spastic, right? So he had troubles walking. And the reporter asked him, "What do you suffer from?" He goes, "I don't suffer from anything."
1: Yeah,
2: And I
1: exactly.
2: realized right then, and like that kid, he was 8 or 9 years old. He actually gave me life perspective. He didn't see himself as suffering. He gets to ride horseback. None of his friends got to ride horseback, right? Like, so he had a whole different perspective on life. But at that point, I understood now. And one girl who we're still friends to this day. She was born, they thought, cerebral palsy. She was hemiplegic, so her right side is paralyzed. But she actually rode for Team Canada. She competed won world championships on a horse, being half body paralyzed.
1: Wow.
2: You know, and so then I realized, like, hey, these people can live a normal life. Like, it was, but they also had a different perspective because their life wasn't as easy as mine was.
1: No.
2: So when I wake up in the morning and I got cramps in my legs, and I'm their sidewalker on the horse, and I'm like, yeah, well, at least I can move both my legs.
1: Mm-hmm.
2: You know, so I can't squawk about this. Even though my leg is on fire, I can't go in there bitching about this. Like, I'm going to look like an idiot. So yeah. I learned this to, so yeah, you're right. I put a spin on it, but I always think you can take something and spin it to your advantage. You should always be able to spin something to work for you.
1: Mm-hmm.
2: And yeah. That's how I reframe things.
0: For those of you listening at home that were born after 1980, Captain Mark Phillips is Queen Anne's first husband, I believe. He's different than Captain Phillips, who Tom Hanks played.
2: Oh, man. I didn't know there was another reference. And Captain Mark Phillips never went to Epstein Island with Prince Andrew.
1: That's a nice little caveat to have in there.
0: That's really great, Norm. Jordan. It's really nice, Norm. Jordan, you had mentioned off air. I think this is like a really good way to tie this in. You were a member of 4-H, and that you had recorded a 4-H radio show or commercial. Sorry, you had recorded a radio commercial. What was your 4-H project, and what do you remember your lines from your radio?
1: Oh man. Ad? Okay, so
2: do you have a copy of it?
1: Right. No, I think I just said that thing right off the top of my head. It was just like, hey, come and see our 4-H sale. It's on June whatever in Eckville. And it was like pretty chill. But I was in B4-H for 9 years. So for those of you that don't know what B4-H is, it's basically a murder cult. So legit what it is.
2: You make don't care what anybody else says.
1: You basically, at the start of the 4-H year, which is usually like September or October or something, you pick out a cute little baby calf, and then you raise it all winter and spring. You know, you feed it, you brush it, you bathe it, it becomes like your best friend. And then in June, you show it, and you show all of these adults just how good of a job you did on this animal. And throughout that whole year, you meet monthly with your club. You do, and this is why I say it's kind of culty. Like, you, at the start of every meeting, you have to get up and you have to say your pledge, put your hand on your heart, and sit down, take, you know, and you do the minutes, and you like have to eat food after. So I do that monthly. You also have to do like, we do like the highway cleanup every year. We have to do like so much community service and volunteering. You're at the end of your year, and you're showing your calf, your steer, and then at the end of the night, it's sold, and you walk it on to the stock trailer, where it's just brought straight to the butcher shop.
0: Right to slaughter.
1: Right to slaughter.
0: Right to slaughter.
1: Bye, bestie. Right to slaughter.
0: What is the you did it for 9 years. What's the 4-H pledge?
1: I pledge my head to clear thinking, my heart to greater loyalty, my hands to larger service, and my health to better.

0: living for my club, my community, my country, and my world.
1: Wow.
0: Yeah.
1: Actually, beautiful. Like, it's very sweet. That's a very sweet pledge for a murder cult to have.
0: Yeah, no, it tricks you.
1: So, 9 years, nine calves.
0: 9 years, 9 steers.
1: 9 years, nine steers.
0: Nine years, nine steers.
2: Now, do they have 4-H for horses and sheep and
0: Yeah.
2: chickens?
0: Yeah.
1: What?
0: You can do 4-H, like there's all of those. Horse 4-H, you don't murder your horse at the end of the year. Those are way too expensive. I think it's like riding and showmanships and stuff like that.
2: Right.
0: I think for like sheep and probably like I don't know if there's pigs or there's like chickens. I think those ones are probably like show and sell.
2: Yeah.
0: But you also can do like cooking and like dog 4-H, and that one I'm pretty positive it's not a show and sell. The dog 4-H
2: Only in Korea.
0: only in certain, not in Canada.
2: We might have to edit
1: 4-H.
2: that.
1: 4-H is it's at least North America wide.
0: Yeah,
1: Right.
0: and it's definitely like in the States, in Canada. I don't know about anywhere else, but
1: I don't either.
0: we added in, not we, I say we like I was a part of it, but like they added in the world, like probably like 2/3 of my way through 4-H. So I don't know if like it started going worldwide or they were just trying to take over the world or something. I don't know. Like, isn't that what cults do?
1: Wonder how many 4-H members were on Epstein Island.
0: Don't know.
1: Just calling back
0: Honestly, they
1: to.
0: should. They're really hard workers. Like,
1: Were they on Epstein Island as visitors or Epstein Island as workers? So, 9 years, nine steers. Do you remember all of their names?
0: Shoot. I've had okay, I don't think that these are actually in order. So I've had a Jake, a Dixon, a Gizmo. Shoot. That's funny because that was like my I know it was like my first one and my second one and then like my last one. Yeah, I don't know. You kind of black out. Like I stopped eating red meat for 7 years because I just could not do it.
1: When I fostered animals, the animals I fostered didn't immediately go to slaughter. They all went out to like loving homes to like live out happy lives.
0: That's nice.
1: But it's still hard, you know? And I fostered a litter of feral kittens and got them kind of like eating solid food. Like they were really spicy when I got them. When the first one was adopted, I cried. I cried when all of them were, but when the first one was adopted, I cried the hardest. But by like the fifth one, I was kind of just like, okay, like
0: Yeah.
1: it's like kind of nice to have these like insane teenage cats out of my house. But it's obviously different because you have. I'm assuming you probably cried at the end of every.
0: Every single year. Every single year, I was a blubbering mess. Every single year. I think that there was one, maybe 1 or 2 years where I was like, no, get this thing out of me. Get this thing out of here. Like I do not care about you. You were a jerk this whole time. Because Show Day is long. Show Day starts

0: at 7 a.m. and it goes until I think like you load them up. It's a 16-hour day, and I think they're there for like probably 12 because it's we have to like clean up at the end. So the animals are there for like way too long. So they get super agitated. So it's like you're kicked by a 1,500-pound animal like countless and countless of times. Like they're because you keep them in stalls, you have to like walk their hands, like their heads are like in the in middle of the stall, so you have to like walk around, and they'll kick you because they're all like they don't want to be there, and they're kind of just dicks and stuff like that. So it's at a certain point you're like, I just need you out of here. Like, yeah, it's and that's only happened a couple times. And then I think even with that one, I still felt bad. I felt bad because I didn't feel bad, you know, like it's still like I still like you're yeah. So but yeah, no, I stopped eating red, like I still did it because you get a pretty nice check at the end. But so I still did it and like paid for college. And it paid for
1: Oh.
0: drinks in college, but like it's
1: Yeah,
0: it's yeah, like you would be a mess. I would be a mess all. And then there's like some people who like didn't feel bad at all, you know, like there's like some farm kids that were like, no, like this is whatever, stone face. And I'm like thinking back now, and I'm like, that's not right. Like a child, like you can start at 9. You can go from 9 to 18 or something. I think you can start at like you can do cleaver a bit younger, but I started at 9. And like 9-year-olds should not be upset, or should not be not upset about like this animal like being like sent to slaughter, you know, like that's like serial killer behavior. But I don't know, farmers are built weird.
1: But do you not think that it gives you a better understanding that food comes from nature and not just a store? Like I remember when my oldest kid, his friend came over, they were 4 years old, and we were doing chickens that night, so we're chopping chicken heads. And we let them run around till they drop, right? Because it's funny to watch them run without a head. Well, his friend came out back, and his mom didn't know what we were doing, and she came around the corner just as her son was chopping a head, and she fainted. And she goes, "We don't get chickens from a farm; we get them from the store." I'm like, "How do you think they got to the store?
0: There's
1: Like 40 of
0: so
1: these chickens
0: much.
1: are going to market right away. We're prepping them now. We have to go and pluck them and gut them and." Then they're gonna go and you're gonna buy one of these chickens at the store. Like she had no idea the circle of life when it comes to farm animals and how they get onto your plate.
0: And that's like the a subjectively more ethical way of going about preparing an animal for a meal. Like the chicken industry is absolutely messed up. If you think about like the hardcore, heavy, large chicken industry, like is just absolutely messed up. So like having like homegrown chickens, like that's like the more ethical way of going about it, even though you're chopping a chicken's head off in front of a 4-year-old, like that's for some reason actually probably better than how they're actually raised for meat in
1: Yeah,
0: the
1: like
0: grocery
1: commercial production, 30,000 bird barns is nasty,
0: store.
1: right?
0: I do enjoy how you took it upon yourself to parent that lady's child for her. I think that was a really good idea. I think that was really cool. Someone had to do it, you
1: Yeah,
0: know.
1: but that
0: Mm-hmm.
1: wasn't
0: When it comes to like factory farming and when it, that wasn't kind of the it wasn't where the food comes from that

0: Jordan, you were kind of disturbed by. It was the emotional connection that you had personally made with this
1: Well,
0: animal, and then you
1: that's the
0: saw your
1: worst part.
0: 9-year-old colleagues just stone face send their cow into the truck to then be killed.
1: My kids learned at a young age that farm animals aren't friends. And 4-H, they become your project. I don't think I could do it. Like, if I raise that out, I don't think I could walk them out. Even if that was the ultimate goal, I don't think I could do it.
0: I know. It's a wild thing. It's a wild thing to have to go through. It's like, 4-H kids are
1: Now,
0: weird. Beef 4-H kids.
1: was it an auction? Like, were buyers there, legit buyers there to would and so what was your most valuable animal? Do you remember?
0: I think I've had $4 a pound is like kind of the most for like a 1600 pound animal.
1: Yeah, that adds up.
0: Yeah,
1: Just
0: it
1: gonna do
0: does.
1: the math on that really quick.
0: I think the most,
1: 1600 times 4. 16, 16 is 48, 48 and 48. Give me a
0: we're
1: sec.
0: doing math here on the show, guys.
1: Yeah,
0: Yay.
1: genius. Like, this is where the genius part comes out.
0: Right.
1: 6,400. Yeah. 6,400, right? I did on my
0: After,
1: head.
0: yeah. And then there's like fees. Like there's like auction fees and like some other fees and stuff. So at the end, I think. And that's like a really that's like the highest I've ever had. And that was because I think I ranked pretty high in terms of like finishing. So like my like so it, you get ranked by like how your steer finishes. So basically like pound
1: Jesus.
0: to yeah it's there's like a math to it. So it's like a pound to like pound to frame ratio basically like and you get like you can get over finished where you just kind of turns fatty and you can get like under finished where like the muscle is just like not there's not enough muscle to the frame it's but yeah you get and so that's kind of how you're judged and then based on how well you do is where you are in like the better ones get sold first and then like the ones that don't sell as good

0: Actually, what really messed me up was not just like walking it to slaughter, but part of what we would do was after show and sale, after slaughter, we would go to the butcher shop and we would do like a workshop on how they grade meat. But then that meant that all of our steers were hanging from the ceiling. And we'd just be walking around the slaughterhouse with them just hanging from the ceiling. And that messed me right up. I was like, ew. Like,
1: Frank, is that
2: I would think so. Like, okay, so when they're hanging from the ceiling, are they skinned?
0: Yeah.
1: Yeah.
0: You can
2: So
0: see
2: they're skinned.
0: the
2: Yeah,
0: cuts.
2: you need to skin. Yeah, you need to skin them while they're still warm. Okay.
0: You can see the marbling, you
2: So
0: can see the different cuts. Yeah.
2: could you, if this is a crazy question, do you think you would have been able to pick out your steer in a lineup without?
0: Without them telling us?
2: Yeah.
0: I don't think so. Maybe
2: No.
0: if I really if
1: Well,
0: I like in a way of like, oh, that looks like mine, or like, oh, like I can still sense its aura, you know?
1: all of a sudden he's hanging on a
2: Joy.
1: hook and he reaches out. He's like, "Hey."
0: It's like, Mom. Go, yeah, that's a really great question, Jordan. I just meant by looks alone, but if you think that you would have been able, ideally the aura would have, gone up to heaven with Yeah.
2: Gizmo.
0: I was like, Gizmo, this is Gizmo. No, they did tell us though. There were tags on them, like this is this one's, because they knew we were coming, so they kept the tag. Like they are like, this one's, we had like numbers, so
2: You tag the ear. Was it like their ear tag?
0: yeah, but the heads were gone.
2: Okay.
0: It was basically like
2: It's
0: weird.
2: torso.
0: Yeah.
2: Yeah.
0: But they were tagged, like you would get like a number of like which one was yours, and so
1: Did you
0: no,
1: buy
0: but but
1: back?
0: I so my uncle always, like for like my entire life, worked for this guy, like really close friends with like him and my dad, and he owned a welding company, like an oil field company. It started out as welding and it just grew from there. And he would always buy my steer.

0: Almost every single year he bought my steer. And he would have like barbecues and stuff. And I'm like, I don't think I want to go to that.
1: No kidding. Which, I mean, for someone to support you in that way is an incredibly kind
0: So kind.
1: thing to do. But then this is so interesting, Jordan. Like, it's I could like 4-H to me, 4-H has always fascinated me. Like, thank you so much for just giving us this insider information.
0: I got the tea. I got the
1: The
0: 4-H tea.
1: murder cult tea. It
2: So, have
1: really.
2: you been a city kid your whole life, Rachel?
1: Yes. My family has a farm in Bozeman, Manitoba that I would go to every summer, but there were no longer animals on it. And then it was my grandfather's farm, and then all of the land was rented out for grain.
2: Okay. Because I knew when you made the crack about you're worried about the steer finishing on you. They can't finish anymore. Only the
0: No.
2: bulls can.
1: Yeah. I guess a
2: Yeah,
1: steer, I do, I know, I like a steer has been clipped.
0: if you're getting a bull to finish, you don't want it on you because that is way too expensive to just waste all of
2: you just wasted $100,000.
0: it. Yeah.
1: You know what's crazy? I get all of these ads for
0: Oh,
1: my algorithm lately has been
2: God.
1: shrimp farming, starting my own shrimp farm to be a Zumba instructor. And bull
2: Milker?
1: semen.
2: Yeah.
1: Yeah.
0: Milker. Bull milker. That's the best word for it.
2: So, I can
1: Bull
2: tell a funny story. In 2020, Lars Kelly and I were doing a backyard show just outside of Saskatoon. And it was a house in a subdivision. So, I didn't think anything of this. I didn't think anything was going to be weird. But I had to go out to the garage with the owner of the house because that was our green room. And there's these two big cryogenic pots. I'm like, what's in there? And he goes, about $3 million worth of cow semen. And he's a cow semen salesman. I'm like, I didn't know there
1: Wow.
2: was such a thing.
0: It's a big industry.
2: Yeah.
0: Bulls
2: And
0: are.
2: imagine if your commission is like even 5% of that. That's a healthy living.
1: Yeah, no kidding.
2: But yeah, it's funny the different job titles out there you learn about. I didn't know there was a bull milker.
0: Yeah. There's bull milkers, and then there's guys who artificially inseminated for a living.
2: Yeah.
0: We did AI. See, like, this is like, so when AI came out and I like tech AI,
1: But not
0: my
1: intelligent.
0: farm girl brain was like, ew. So artificial insemination, we've had to do that a couple times because we didn't have a bull. And so there's guys that come out and will artificially inseminate your cattle, your cows. And that is the weirdest job. One of the weirdest jobs I think is out there, and it is just like not talked about enough. Like,
1: I had a friend who had a dairy farm, and the daughter of the two main farmers, she was, everyone else had like not as high of pregnancy rate as this girl did. Like, they said she had like the magic
0: Girls
1: touch.
0: get it done.
1: Yeah. Girls get it done.
0: Girls do get it done.
2: We're talking with Jordan Rain on Comic Genius tonight on 88.5 CJSR FM. Your hosts, Norm Shaw, Rachel Gray, and our wonderful guest, Jordan Rain, talking farming and 4-H. And this is so cool. So, how much of this, because I have been totally fascinated and I've learned a lot. I've always known 4-H. We had a small beef family operation, just 30 head of Herefords. But my kids never did 4-H because we did enough on our own farm. But how much of this has made it into your act, if any?
0: I've been trying to do a 4-H murder cult joke.
2: Yeah.
0: I've been trying. I have it written down. I've had it written down a few different times in my notebook, and

0: It just like hasn't stuck, hasn't landed. People in the city just don't get it. I think if I was to do it, maybe in a rural town, maybe. But I need to figure out the premise a little bit better, I think. But
1: 9 years, 9 spheres tag is so
0: yeah,
1: good.
0: that's a good one. That one just came to me too. But yeah, it's
1: Yeah, that's right down.
0: write that
1: Write that down.
2: sleep on it and then smoke a joint and then go back to it. Read your premise book when you're high. A lot of jokes will come to you.
0: Nice. Yeah,
2: I
0: I am.
2: waited. I had to do comedy at a funeral this past Saturday. And I didn't know where to start writing at all because after I agreed to it, then they sent me another message. By the way, it has to be clean. I'm like, you fucking know my act. Why would you ask me then?
0: It's a funeral. Why would you want clean comedy? I'd feel like that's already
2: It was a
0: so
2: comedian.
0: morbid.
2: It was a comedian that died. So, but at 11 o'clock the night before, the opening line finally came to me. So Friday night, 11, I'm like sitting here baked out of my tree. And finally, I'm like, he's cremated. So when I went up, I'm like, I came here to roast Wade tonight, but I see somebody already beat me to it. I'm holding the urn. And I opened with that, and then I had everything in the palm of my hand from there forward. But it's funny because, I wrote down a few notes, and I kept looking at it for a week and a half, and it didn't come, and finally it came. And I don't know your writing style, but like when I write a joke, I just write the premise and my potential setup, and I go to an open mic and I run it once. But sometimes now, like if I'm doing a 60-minute set at the casino, I'll run one or two new jokes in the middle, and all I have is the premise. So I'm sitting there, and I'm like, "Huh, where is my brain going to take this tonight?" And I record every set, so then I have to go back and listen because I never remember what I said,
0: Right.
2: So everybody has a different writing style, but one thing I've learned is if you don't write it down, you lost the thought. So at least if it's recorded, it might not come to you for 2 more years, but one night all of a sudden you're going to have an epiphany and you're going to have a 4-H joke land on your lap. And it might come from, and I've had this happen over the years too, where I had a couple jokes and I didn't like them because they didn't land the way I wanted them to, especially once I became a pro and I'm like, oh, that's an open mic joke. Fuck it, park it. But then I have a joke now where there's three parts of three jokes that make that joke. Because I do observational, all those observations came to another situation. I'm like, aha, I got it. But if I didn't have those notes still, I wouldn't have been able to recall them or reference. I would have been madly listening to old sets to try and remember which date I told that joke. And I would still be sitting here crying because I can't remember. But if you write it down, at least it's there, and it might come to you in a dream or whatever.
0: Absolutely.
1: You can look back on it.
0: My best jokes, I always think that my best jokes are like right when I'm falling asleep. And I think
2: Yeah.
0: of the best ones.
1: Yeah.
0: And
1: Because you're
0: then I'm
1: not
0: like, I
1: thinking
0: need
1: about
0: to
1: it.
0: write that down. It's
1: Yeah.
2: Hit voice notes. Hit voice notes and talk it out. I have
0: Please
2: three or
0: hear.
2: four that I've talked out.
0: Oh, that's, yeah. It needs to, I need to do, because then I'm like, oh, remember in the morning. No,
2: No, never.
0: never,
1: No.
0: never, never. Yeah, so. Yeah, I'm trying to work, and I'm

0: So, yeah, I'm trying to work, and I'm trying to make like my arthritis jokes work, and they are not. They are not working. Everyone feels so bad, and it's like, oh well. The best kind of like punchline I have is when I like my bones crack lots, like my joints crack all the time now. So, it just like when you get like intimate with a guy and you both get stiffies, the worst.
1: Fun.
0: That's like all I can figure out so far. So, I've written different jokes about it, and it just like they just like haven't landed, and like it's hard to like not make it sad. So, yeah, I don't know. We'll get.
1: You gotta work rigor mortis into it, because that's just a funny word to say.
0: Yeah, exactly, right? Yeah.
1: Like even go like down the route, like his stiffies like inflamed, like your or engorged, your stiffies are inflamed, like something, I don't know.
0: Yeah.
1: Just
0: We both
1: speaking
0: need
1: of stiffies, Norm, you were talking about how you did comedy at the funeral. Did you want to plug? Did you want to talk about Wade? How many minutes did you do on that set, and how did it go? So I feel bad because I was told 3 minutes and I did seven, but I had a captive audience. And it didn't seem like seven. Like
0: You used your okay so you
1: I blew the
0: used
1: light by
0: your
1: 4 minutes.
0: buddy you blew the light at your buddy's funeral and had a captive audience and decided, you know what, I'm gonna take
1: I took the swing and I took an extra swing and I took another swing, but so I did probably 4 minutes of material, and then I had two stories that came to me. So the pastor, the lady pastor who was doing it, was a friend of Wade's for over 20 years, and she said she talked about how she met Wade, and they were at a restaurant called Mr. Mike's at West Edmonton Mall, Wade's favorite restaurant. If you ever went to dinner with Wade, you had steak at Mr. Mike's.
0: Nice.
1: And the day that she was meeting him for the first time, he choked on a piece of steak, and so Jordan Wade was disabled a little bit. He had cerebral palsies in a wheelchair. So he choked on a steak, he coughed it out, it landed on her clothing, and she flung it and landed on another guy's plate, and they got up and ran out of the restaurant or rolled out of the restaurant. So I went up and I called back to that. My second line was, the way I met Wade was I heard some little goofy dude next to my table coughing, and he flung his steak onto my plate. And the pastor almost fell out of her chair laughing. So I ad-libbed and tied some things in that burnt time on me along the way.
0: Nice.
1: That was not like I had it scripted. I had walked through it. It was 3 minutes and 10 seconds originally. And then I went with it because I had an audience that was totally into it, and they loved the stories, you know. And Wade's sister had brought a cardboard cutout. It was like 6 feet tall of Hulk Hogan to his to the hospice. Now, when I went and visited Wade on January 26, I'm like, why do you got Hulk Hogan here? You need the Undertaker. And we laughed and laughed and laughed, you know, about that for
0: Oh,
1: probably
0: that's, I just got it. Yeah,
1: five
0: nice.
1: minutes. So I told that story again, even though it wasn't in my original set that I was going to do, but his sister's sitting right there, and it made her laugh because she
0: Nice.
1: didn't know what we had talked about in the room. So there were some things where I did that, but it was a wonder. And Chuck McKenna was another comedian. He did a set in front of me. So, and then Chuck also did something. He told his favorite joke of Wade's, and Wade had a "you might be a cripple if" joke, which is kind of like Jeff Foxworthy's "you might be a redneck if." So
0: Yeah.
1: Wade riffed on that, and it was great. So then I decided to close with Wade's closing joke, which also wasn't my plan, but because Wade did one, or Chuck did one of Wade's jokes, I decided I would do one of Wade's jokes as well. And so I closed with Wade's closer because a lot of people in that room hadn't heard it. And basically, to summarize it, he does a little ramble and he goes, "Ladies, remember the saying, if you go black, you never come back. Well, let me tell you, if you go cripple, your orgasms will triple."

0: And so when I left it on that, everybody was rolling. And so it just seemed appropriate to squeeze that one in.
1: Yeah.
0: Even though I had a set timeline. But it was weird because they actually had us come up and do our sets before the actual eulogies. So I thought it would have been better to have it after so we could reset the room. But yeah, it actually worked better having us in front of the... Then his wife, his mom, and his sister went up and did the eulogies. So,
1: nice.
0: So it was a wonderful service, though. It was a great send-off for Wade Lever. And that one hit close to home because I'm March to December older than him. Like, he is 56. I just turned 57 in March. So we're the same age. And to see a guy in your own age bracket gone, you start looking behind your back or over your shoulder, right? Every time you go for a medical test, you're like, I hope mine comes out better.
1: Yeah, I can relate to that.
0: So, but yeah. And I mean, you've probably had a million tests, right?
1: Yeah.
0: Yeah.
1: Yeah. It's weird. It's, cause you're like, oh man, who's next? Like, where's that?
0: Yeah.
1: Here. She's coming.
0: So, does it affect you on stage? Do you have to deal with it to get on stage? Or are there nights where you've had to cancel because your arthritis is flaring?
1: No. I'm in denial about it most days. No, the only thing that I really find that it affects me is, I feel like I slouch a lot. Like I've always had, I've had it in my shoulders and in parts of my, parts of my spine and stuff. So I'm always worried that I'm slouching or I look like I have a stiff back on stage. So I always want to do that. And I want to look like I'm not robotic and moving around a little bit more freely, and that's pretty much it. But I'm not I'm not gonna let it be I got a sore hip today. I'm not doing that.
2: Jordan, I will say, when you wear your snake pants on stage, I don't think anyone is noticing your hunch. I think they're just noticing body tea. When I first saw you, I was like, who is this girl with this ass? So I think it's I think you're probably safe from that, especially when the snake pants. Jordan Rain with I saw Jordan Rain wearing snake pants, so then I wanted to go get snake.
0: Did you wear that on a cowboy show? A cowgirl show?
1: Yeah.
0: Yeah.
1: They're my favorite pants.
0: Nice.
1: Yeah.
0: So when, as a female, this is a question for both of you, actually, because for guys, I either wear dress pants, dress shirt, and blazer, or jeans and some sort of logoed t-shirt with a blazer or a bowling shirt. Those are my three styles.
1: Mm-hmm.
0: Do you pay a lot of attention to your wardrobe, or do you have a favorite go-to wardrobe for stage?
1: Yeah, absolutely. My snake pants, my stripy pants, they're my go-to. That and just a plain shirt, for sure. I am at the Grindstone on Sunday and then Comic Strip on Monday. So yeah, I'll probably wear those. And just a normal tee. I have brown shirt that'll go with it. When I first started, I was very much jeans and a crew neck. It's very plain. And I still do that, but I found these pants and I'm just in love with them. So
0: nice. Rach?
2: Edmonton, we are very fortunate to have show photographer James Parrott. Unfortunately, James likes to shoot crotch level up. So it's crotch, double chin, I often look like I have absolutely zero eyebrows.
1: My gut is always like right there, and I'm like, oh. I appreciate the photos though. Like those are like it's so nice to have someone take
0: It's just
1: photos.
0: he's always at the front row shooting up on an angle, right? And it's just not
1: Yeah.
0: flattering at all.
1: And you don't notice it with other people. Like I look at photos of other people and I'm like, that's such a good photo of them. Like, nice work. And then I see a photo of me and I'm like, huh. But it's not on him. It's just my version of myself.
2: He's such a good sport about it. If you're like, delete this.
1: Get this off my
2: Like,
1: feet right now.
2: I'm at the point where if like the uglier photo, I'll post it and be like, yep, like, so sometimes the just humbleation of it all is like, sometimes you need it, honestly. And as far as wardrobe goes, right now I'm favoring my Levi's 501s, and I have a Kirkland black on bl like it has the Kirkland logo from Costco, but it's matte black on top of a black crew neck. I like that. I think a lot of times t-shirts just make me look, I've had photos at Underdog where I'm wearing a t-shirt that it makes it look like my tits are halfway down my body. It's just sometimes it's just not flattering. So that's I like the crew neck. I think sometimes hoodies can look good, but they can also look you can just look like a lumpy lumpy person. You can just look like a lumpy person. So yeah, but I'll also if it's a theme show like Cowgirl Comedy, I obviously wore my cowgirl getup.
1: You had the best outfit. That was the most fun outfit I've ever seen. I loved it.
2: I really enjoy that like feathered jacket that I have, and then like feathered jacket, sometimes I'll wear like a lingerie top or a corset top, and then like a jacket or blazer over. I find if you break up the outfit and you break it up into kind of layers, that works. Whereas something that like baggy shirts, I'm not wearing baggy shirts anymore on stage. It's just not, it doesn't work for me. It's not flattering. And I've been caught slipping on my angles in a baggy shirt. So knocking that off.
1: I find the more polished I look, the more polished I'll present.
0: That's a solid point. And if you go back and look at the comedians in the 60s, that most of the time shirt and tie jacket or even tuxedos, like you go look at old Dean Martin stuff and those, and or even like the Rat Pack, Frank Sinatra, all those guys look great, right? And then it was Eddie Murphy in the 80s that came out in a red leather outfit, for Raw, I think it was, and that changed it,
2: Was that Delirious? Delirium?
0: Delirious, maybe. Like it was one of his two big ones.
2: One of the
0: And
2: commercials,
0: and then we got down to jeans and a t-shirt in the clubs especially. And I like in a club, I understand the casual aspect, but I at least wear a hoodie or a blazer. Like I always have a blazer. Even on the Fire Pit Comedy Tour, we're in backyards, 30 degrees, middle of a pandemic. We still wore pants. For a comedian, for males, you should always be wearing long pants, right? So I couldn't bring myself to wear shorts, even though I'm dying in a sun in a backyard during a pandemic. And it's fascinating to me that Gabriel Iglesias, Fluffy, he's actually, nobody says a thing about him wearing shorts everywhere.
2: He does wear. Well, I think that's a rule for men and women comics is no shorts on stage. I've worn sh if like you can if you wear shorts on stage as a lady comic, you better make sure you don't have an ounce of photographable celluloid on your legs. It's like it's I wore bike shorts one time early on, never again.
0: And well, how do you feel then
2: And
0: about skirts, like for female, like because I've always thought about, I've seen a couple of
2: skirts w
0: short
2: skirts with.
0: skirts.

0: Like you'll most of the short skirts are wearing like pantyhose underneath.
1: Okay.
0: Think
1: Yeah. 'Cause
0: but
1: your
0: like
1: front row is going to get an
0: yeah.
1: unusual view anyway, right? Like, there's nothing you can do about it, especially on a higher stage. So I've always wondered, like, why the female entertainers would even do that.
0: Yeah. I think usually I think Nikki Glaser maybe has worn short skirts
2: She's worn
0: before, depending on.
2: short, she has like a one of her specials is a very short dress. She's very, very short dress. But her legs are like a mile long.
1: It's wild. Sure.
0: She's tiny, hey? Like I think she's probably like 5'3".
2: Really?
0: Yeah, I have a picture with her and I'm like a head taller than her.
2: That's wild.
0: Yeah, she's and she well she's vegan too, so she's like tiny, skinny. I think she might be on Ozempic as well, but she's Nikki Glaser's just a tiny person.
2: Right.
0: Which I mean, if and that's the thing, if you can pull it off, you can pull it off. But for like a normal bodied bitch like myself, like I don't know.
2: Yeah.
0: I like jeans right now. I really like jeans right now. Maybe after I get my summer bod, I'll switch it up a little bit, but we'll see.
2: I like
0: It's
2: jeans
0: I
2: too.
0: think it is, yeah. Like as and like if you're cool with it, like people don't care as much as you care. I think Jordan, you made a really good point with that.
2: Yeah.
0: I've anything I'll do, boobs out, legs covered. I think
1: She's
0: is what.
1: five. She's 5'9".
0: Nikki Glaser?
1: Yeah.
0: No.
1: It says 5'9" right on IMDb.
0: It's lying.
2: I find like I would never wear like shorts or like a skirt or show my legs on stage because I are like I don't really wear shorts any around anyways, so like wearing them on stage in front of a bunch of people, like I feel like my mind would go too much towards like people looking at my legs rather than me like performing and like doing my bits. I just I want to like be covered in a way where I'm like I don't have to worry about like this bulging or people looking at this or thinking like this. Like I just want to look like polished so that I can just worry about presenting.
1: And you know, it's interesting you say that because as a guy who is clearly fat, we don't get judged the same way.
2: No.
1: You know,
0: Judge. I judge.
2: I
0: I
2: judge.
1: know you do,
0: Yeah,
1: but
0: I judge. Yeah.
1: like the audience doesn't care. And I watch comedians like Fluffy, he sells out arenas.
0: Yeah.
1: John Panette was one of my favorites. John Candy is another one. Like you look at him. But if a woman, oh man, what's her name from Toronto? She lives in LA now. Deborah DiGiovanni.
2: Oh,
1: Like,
2: yes.
1: she's one of the funniest females on the planet. I love Deb's comedy. And she's a very large lady. She jokes a ton about it. And she's one of the few I think doesn't get judged. But I wonder, I would love to ask her one day, how bad was the judgment coming up? Because you know it would not have been easy for her. I think if you're a better looking female, you'll get moved through the system easier because I know how men's brains work and men run most of the clubs. So, like, oh, she's hot. I'll put her on stage, right? Like, because that's just the old misogynistic thinking, you
2: Totally.
1: know. But, like, for somebody like her to make it through, that tells you how amazing she is as a comedian in my mind.
2: Do you think that her like addressing it and like making jokes about it before people can like her
1: Who
2: getting it like helped
1: I
2: before?
1: would imagine, and I think I don't know anybody who doesn't like self-deprecating humor, and she's one of the best at it, right? And she's so ridiculously funny when she does it. I'm like, I couldn't write jokes about myself as hard-hitting as she writes about herself because I'm worried about damaging my own ego. it's a bit fragile sometimes, you know? So, like, I'm like, I couldn't cut myself to the bone like that. Like, she, some of her material is, like, over the top.
2: Yeah.
1: Funny. And if you said that about another person, people would be like, you are so cruel. Right? Yeah. But it's about herself, so you're like, oh, that's hilarious. Yeah. You know?
0: Yeah, I think, and circling back, when I say I judge people, I don't judge people based on their body. I judge people based on what they wear on stage.
2: Yeah.
0: Like, if, I think that the wearing shorts on stage for guys, in, they did a, the Sopranos aired, they, like, interviewed some, like, real wise guys, and they said that most of it was accurate, but other than, I think Tony Soprano wore shorts in one episode, and they said a wise guy doesn't wear shorts. For people who are, you know, bigger bodied, like, what have you, at the end of the day, this isn't about what you look like. It's about how you tell a joke, how you deliver a joke. Look at, you know, Deborah DiGiovanni. She might be a bigger bodied lady. She's still pretty. You know what I mean? Look at, I think John Candy was a freaking cutie. Like, as far, sorry?
2: He was. Yeah.
0: Oh, yeah. I like, so, and like, there's that Chelsea Lynn who does like Trailer Park Tammy. Very, very pretty girl. So it's not really like, and it doesn't, like, looks shouldn't matter. I recently saw an Edmonton comedian who on stage referred to herself as a, like a stereotypically attractive woman. And I was like, and she is. And I just thought that was like a really kind of like took me out of it in a way where it's like, I should be able to support that and laugh at that in the same way that I am able to support and laugh at self-deprecating humor, but I wasn't. Also didn't really, it wasn't really a good transition, and it didn't really like align with like what she was saying, but yeah, it was kind of it's kind of interesting. So we all have these tools in our arsenal, right?
2: Mm-hmm. Yeah, absolutely. It's I need to get more on that self-deprecating humor. Dang.
0: Maybe. I mean, for guys, I think it's more important that they do it because I think they just need their egos checked so much more than we do. Like, so I don't know. I think so there's really interesting too, because there's parts of like manifestation and parts of like, I don't know, just not even like part of comedy, but just part of life where it's like, you know, you are what you eat. You are what you say you are. So I think like there's parts of things where like, what do you want to draw attention to about yourself when you get on stage, I think is a really important question. And like, just even to be like, oh, maybe I should be like more self-deprecating. Like, if that's not part of your shtick, because Jordan, you are funny.
2: Thank you. I think that there's like just parts of me that are very obvious. Like we were mentioning my curly hair. Like that's, I know that that's something that people notice as soon as I walk into the room. So that's always something that I'm going to like make night, like I'm always gonna make sure like my hair is like curly and it's like done nicely, and I get compliments on it all the time, but I'm like, yeah, I made sure of that. So things like that, like my pants, you know, like stuff like that. Like I like there's things that you
0: Hourglass body and your
2: need.
0: pretty curly hair. Oh, must be. Is
2: My
0: your
2: fat ass.
0: steak too? Yeah, is your
2: Exactly.
0: steak too juicy?
2: Yeah. Those things like I don't wanna like just show, but like you know, be like not like I don't have curly hair jokes because I don't know, they're it's just like part of the look. And I like maybe when I get more into it, like I've only been in this for like 3 years, so I like maybe I'll kind of get more into be like, oh, like I know I look like a little cowboy Annie or something like that, you know, like I but I'm like I'm not there yet. I'm trying to get more into like storytelling jokes right now, so like you know, I don't wanna.
0: Jordan, I honestly think that your comedy currently is so much more, it's so high, like from what I've seen, is so much higher above what you, I think you've passed that point already.
2: You think
0: Like
2: so?
0: you're, yeah, like you're on to the point, especially like your Toy Story joke. You're on to like absurdist concepts.
2: Yeah, it's just weird stuff. Weird.
0: That's higher level than like, yeah, I'm a curly headed, I'm curly haired. Like, oh, look at my, yeah.
2: Yeah.
0: I think you've passed that.
2: Yeah.
0: I think we're on to like murder cult 9 years, 9 steers.
2: Yeah.
0: Yeah.
2: I need notches in my belt for those. But yeah. Yeah, I guess like and I think that's one of the things that like we kind of talked about when I was starting comedy, and maybe that's like the nice thing about having going through a workshop when you first start. It's like they talk about like you know just you have your voice, you talk about your just like your natural way of thinking and your natural sort of just presence on stage, and you kind of just go with that. Like I'm naturally not someone that is like making fun of my self and being self-deprecating. I'm naturally just a person of like, oh, like what if toys were real? What if these dogs' toys were alive and they're just dying? Like, so like that's kind of just like my way of thinking, and I kind of just have been kind of keeping up with that, you know, like yeah, so yeah, I guess like just embracing the natural flow of how you see the world and going with that.
0: Like that you are open to practicing self-deprecating comedy, though. Like, I
2: I think,
0: like that, yeah.
2: oh yeah, you got it. Like, how
0: You
2: am
0: have
2: I
0: to laugh at
2: supposed to ever
0: yourself.
2: do a roast battle? I haven't ever done a roast battle. How am I supposed to do a roast battle if I've never done self-deprecating humor? Like those two go hand in hand in my mind anyways. Unless you're doing a flatter battle, which is like the opposite. But I don't know. I think like it really keeps you modest and would just keeps you real. So yeah. Yeah, I don't know.
0: I think doing comedy, you need to be open to criticism as well. If you can't handle criticism as a comic, like, it's not going to be for you.
2: Yeah.
0: So I think that's like that's a skill that like it's a there are skills that we learn outside of just being able to tell a joke. One is facing public speaking, which is hard, putting yourself out there, being able to take criticism, being able to, I think, roll with punches. It can be really difficult. Yeah. What's the biggest room that you've performed in front of?
2: I hosted a Valentine's Day show at the greenhouse in Red Deer, and that was about 170 people. That was probably my biggest show, and that was a lot of fun.
1: Well, that's a good size.
0: That's a really, and that's a good transition into what I was about to ask you next. So, Jordan and I recently, I tried to get, I think it's Aaron Belisle. That's how the comedian who communicates through text to talk.
2: Is that what his last name is?
0: I think so.
2: Yeah.
0: And
1: He
0: I'm
1: still
0: gonna
1: doesn't
0: look this up
1: reply to
0: real
1: his
0: quick.
1: email, so apparently it isn't, fingers don't work either.
2: Okay. I know his name is like Aaron, but I never really like I've seen his last name. I never tried to like say it out loud.
0: Belisle. Belzy? Belial?
1: No, I'm pretty sure it'd be Bill Lyle.
0: Belial? Okay.
2: Okay.
0: So
1: I support you on that one.
0: thank you. And that was at Bo's Barn stage. That's where he was performing. I'm not sure how much that holds. You had just mentioned it was called the green room.
2: Greenhouse. It was a greenhouse. Like it was the bluegrass sod farm. They have
0: Oh,
2: like
0: so it's like a real
2: a green,
0: greenhouse.
2: yeah, an actual greenhouse, yeah, or open mic, but yeah, so this bluegrass wanted to do a show there, and they contacted me and asked if I would host, because I've hosted, I was producing a show a couple times at in Penhold, which is like just outside of Red Deer, and I've hosted, like hosting, so. Yeah, they contacted me and I was like, heck yeah. I was already living in Edmonton at the time, but that's okay. And yeah, and then all of the rest of the comics and the headliner were all from Red Deer too, so we're all friends, and like we've all known each other for a long time now, and are very close because we are always like seeing each other all the time at the open mics and supporting each other. So yeah, it was a really fun show. And yeah, I think they sold 170 tickets. 170 people came, and it was beautiful. It was like the prettiest venue. They had flowers and plants everywhere, and yeah, it was fun.
0: I would love that. I did some research on Red Deer because I knew that we were having you on.
2: Yes.
0: But it was just so Bo's Barn stage, we were trying to get basically I was trying to get onto like into the show, maybe do a feature, but I reached out to you and asked if the show was free for comics, which it isn't.
2: No, if
0: And
2: it's not, because Bo's kind of like its own thing. Another comic there, she works there, and I think she was on that show, but she gets on those shows because she works there, and she also like really helps produce them, so she gets on those shows. But if it would have had been at 50 North, which Aaron is way too big to be at 50 North, I feel like we probably would have just gotten in for free. But Bose is kind of too much of its own thing, maybe, if that's the way to describe it. But yeah.
0: And so it's called 50 North is where your open mic takes place.
2: Yeah, 15 hours probably.
0: I up Calgary, like, or sorry, Red Deer comedy clubs. And do they do comedy at the bowling alley there?
2: Not anymore. No,
0: Okay.
2: they used to. It was before I moved there. They used to. And it was like quite known, like Calgary and Edmonton comics. Like when I tell them about Red Deer, they're like, "Oh, the bowling alley." And I'm like, "That's not a thing anymore." But yeah, apparently it was a really good show that they would have there.
1: And the bowling alley was amazing.
2: Have you been there?
1: I did it. I was on, there was Clint Work used to run it.
2: Yes.
1: And
2: That's awesome.
1: yeah, I enjoyed it a lot. In fact, it was so packed in that room, it was hard to get through the chairs. It was so tight and it was sold out all the time. And I'll never forget it because the Dirty Show was a duo from Red Deer. They were musicians, but they sang funny, perverted sex songs.
2: Amazing.
1: Yeah, like they
2: Yeah.
1: had songs like Just a Tip. They had
2: Oh,
1: the Queef song, which was a crowd favorite. So I loved playing that room. And they were on tonight with me. So it was fun. I mean, so long would it go for an open mic, but I didn't mind doing it because I knew the lineup and I knew it was a great room. And I was still at the time just an open mic comic. So you're just dying for stage time anywhere.
2: yeah.
1: And that was only my second road trip ever in comedy at the time. So it would suck if you drove an hour and 40 minutes to Red Deer and you walk in and it's seven other comedians listening to you and no audience. So I appreciated the fact that Clint busted his ass and filled that room, you know, and you know, the guy, like, and I've known Clint for years because it was funny because he was one of the most amazing DJs. He did weddings and corporate parties, and if he had a stuck with that, he probably could have become the greatest one in Canada. He was that good.
2: Not crazy.
1: And we our paths were similar. And then when a number of DJs in Edmonton, we all became hypnotists in the early 2000s. And Clint saw the size of the check that a hypnotist gets versus a DJ, so he decided, but he took a shortcut and he didn't study it properly. And so he didn't do so well on the hypnosis side, but he has game shows as well. You'll see
2: Yeah.
1: ads all the time on Facebook for the amazing game show. And Clint's an amazing host for game shows. Him and I both have the similar units. We both do game shows, so you know, as dorky as Clint is, I love the guy, and you know, he put on a really good show at the bowling alley for many years.
2: I believe it. Yeah, he puts on really good shows when he puts on shows. Yeah, he's so funny. I wish I would have been around during some of those bowling alley shows because they seem to be quite legendary for sure.
1: Yeah. I mean, anybody who ever performed on him, nobody will ever say a negative thing about him.
2: No. Yeah.
1: Other than it was in a bowling alley.
2: Yeah. Right.
0: To our former bowling alley show, which is very controversial. I hadn't, it was called the Laugh Factory, I think.
1: Yeah, the Laugh Factory was at Gateway Lanes in South Edmonton for probably 30 years.
0: Which is no longer there.
1: No, and Bob Angeli, who ran it, he's an agent as well, was at Wade's funeral the other day, and I didn't know this, but Bob was in a bad car accident, so he's just taking time to try and recover. I didn't know he had had an accident and almost died.
2: Oh.
1: So, but the Laugh Factory, so it was hilarious because I told you guys earlier when we were talking about Wade that is they said it had to be clean, right? So I talked about getting that second message, and I'm like, so at a memorial, and probably 150 people there from church. I'm like, what the fuck, Wade? You know my comedy. Why would you do this to me? I drop an F-bomb in a memorial.
2: Yeah.
1: Bob Angeli had one rule in his club: you weren't allowed to say fuck on stage.
2: Oh, funny.
1: You could do any material, but you couldn't drop an F-bomb. But he was forcing comedians to write better and be smarter. Like it
2: Yeah.
1: was a deliberate rule.
2: I feel that way. I feel that way too about just like writing smarter, and not just throwing F bombs or just
1: Well, it's
2: whatever.
1: lazy. Look for a
2: Yeah.
1: funny word. Look for a funny word other than the F-bomb, right?
2: So
1: So.
2: many other words. Like it just it does just doesn't show a whole lot of like creativity there or that you've put a lot of thought into it. Like what's his name? Anthony Jeselnik. Is that his name? He talks about how he comes up with his first punchline and then throws it away. He's like, he'll throw away like the first three, five punchlines, and then it's like those like later ones later on down the list that like you'll consider, because it's like the first ones are the if they're those first ones that you're thinking of, which might even just be like the F-bomb or like a dirty word or whatever, that's not a turn, that's not a good enough turn. That's if that's what you thought of the first thing, then that's what probably what some of the audience thought as well. So it's just like it shows how much thought you're putting into like your thinking. And yeah, so I agree with that. I think that way with the R word. Like I worked with people with disabilities for years and years. My whole career is based off of that, and I don't like it when people use the R word.
1: I have a funny story about the R word. So one of my favorite charities has been Down Syndrome Society of Edmonton.
2: Nice.
1: And so I've done over 25 annual fundraisers. So Detour Homes would host a big party in May. And they're a big home builder in St. Albert area and Edmonton. And all of their contractors would come to 450 people at this. And we'd raise $70,000 to $80,000 every year. For Joey, we built Joey's house from this fundraiser. And then I would also do their Oktoberfest. And that was just for, so there were none of the kids were there that had Down syndrome at the May party. But Oktoberfest, I would be DJing it. All the parents are in the back talking, sharing stories and, you know, their trials and tribulations, and the kids are on the dance floor dancing. And I fell off the stage one night running a contest with a dance contest with them. And I fell, and my mic is live. I wear a headset. And when I hit the floor, I'm like, oh, I forgot I was at the edge of the stage. So I fell off a 4-foot stage in front of 150 kids. I'm like, oh, I'm so retarded. And then I froze. I'm like, shit, I just dropped the R bomb in a Down syndrome dance. And all of the kids are pointing and laughing. And I mean, the song had ended by now. They're like, ah, you're so retarded. And the parents after, I was mortified, right? But the parents were howling and they're like, you know what? That was amazing. You gave those kids back the power to that word
2: Nice.
1: by calling myself retarded.
2: I love
1: But I'm like, I was so fucking mortified that I just dropped the R bomb in front of 150 kids with Down syndrome. And I'm like,
2: it.
1: ah, but I called myself it. And then they think that now the DJ is retarded.
2: Yeah, they're like, no, it's that guy. No, it's that
1: Yeah,
2: guy.
1: so, and that word never left comedy because it's a funny word, right? And
2: That's
1: I
2: fair.
1: actually never associated with people who were slow, even when I was young. It was always for the guy that's a putz or the fuck up or whatever other word you want to use. That was the retard. We didn't use it to describe mentally challenged or disabled people. So when it became one of those words that came into the whole, hey, don't use that word, along with, you know, any of the homophobic slurs that we often used as well, especially in the 70s and 80s, those were thrown around like candy at a parade. You know, you never thought about the implications of words. You know, and now we've learned that, you know, words hurt people more than bombs do, right? And if people get hit with a word, they're in therapy for years, you know, and at least a bomb just kills them and is done, you know. So it's amazing the lasting impact we've come to learn that words can have on people, which is why I think comedy is so powerful and we shouldn't abuse what we're doing. I always perform when I go on stage, I want to be like Patch Adams. I want to be the doctor that's healing people with laughter. And the first time I really felt amazing after a comedy show, and this is going to be weird, but walking out of Wade's funeral and everybody's like, that was amazing. You made this so much easier on us. I'm like, there's a niche market now. I'm going to advertise myself as a comedian for funerals.
2: General comics, yeah, that's
1: Yeah.
2: awesome. It's actually sick. Nice. Yeah.
1: And
2: I think it's
1: everybody was dialed in. There was no hecklers, I can tell you that.
2: Yeah. That's like I think it's also like the community that you're into. Like Victoria, there's like a couple comics that are like darker comics, but like for the
1: Yeah.
2: most part, like they that's like not like when I came from Victoria to like Red Deer in Edmonton, and like it was like culture shock, the like different kinds of comedy that I was experiencing and seeing.
1: Have you
2: Like,
1: seen Gulliver Twist?
2: yeah, it's great.
1: Do you remember the first time you saw him do a set? And, like, did it hit you in the side of the head hard?
2: I was like, oh wow, yeah, absolutely. It's like,
1: Because he's one of the funniest humans on the planet,
2: absolutely.
1: but so dark. But in terms of skill set, one of the best comics around.
2: Totally.
1: And
2: Yeah.
1: most prolific writer. Like, I've seen that guy. Oof. I don't know. I've known him for 15 or 16 years now. He's probably written 10 jokes to my one.
2: Yeah. Have you
1: You
2: seen
1: know?
2: his notebooks?
1: Yeah.
2: Or
1: He's still
2: wild?
1: using the original notebook. I don't know how he writes so small.
2: Hey,
1: He's
2: like,
1: got like 50 sets listed on one page. It's insane.
2: yeah. Hey. Yeah, it's very impressive. I'm very impressed with him. I'm very impressed with a lot of the comics that I've come across in Red in Edmonton and Red Deer. But like all of in the last 5 months, I've come across like some very brilliant comics, and it's really inspiring. And I'm like really glad I made the change that I did, because yeah, I didn't move here in the best terms in my life, and then in the best period of my life, but I'm really glad that I did. So
1: Good.
2: yeah, so
0: Like, I think this scene is also like very lucky. I think you have a very unique perspective as well. I think we're lucky to have you here. You recently s are you still seeing someone? You recently started seeing someone.
2: I did, yeah.
0: Okay.
2: She's
0: That's
2: actually
0: still,
2: in
0: I
2: the
0: mean,
2: bedroom right now.
0: sorry?
2: She's actually in the bedroom right now.
0: Oh, okay. Do
1: You
0: you
1: locked
0: want to
1: her
0: shout
1: up?
0: her out?
1: Oh,
2: Oh no.
0: Oh, well, we not like you don't have to bring her out, but whatever. Shout out Jordan's new friend, new partner that
2: Yeah.
0: you've been hanging out with. That's been a really exciting and like special thing for you from
2: It
0: what
2: has.
0: we've talked about. Yeah.
2: Yes. Yeah, it's been
0: And
2: wild.
0: yes, and you guys have

0: not even just liked. I'm just trying to be like connecting on stage. And then off stage, I'm trying to be liked by not trying to be liked, you know, like it's like I just like I've been working on just being myself both on and off, and hopefully people like what they see. So yeah, I think being off stage, you're obviously like more raw. Like you're not putting on, you're always going to put on a bit of a persona, off stage or on stage. So I think it's special in both ways, because you're being liked on stage is like you're liked for the work that you're putting in, and then liked off stage, you're putting in, you're being liked for just your rawness of who you are. So they're special in their both in both ways.
1: That's a really good answer. Has your partner seen you perform?
0: Yeah, they
1: Okay.
0: she was at Yuck Yucks last time I was at Yuck Yucks, yeah. The pro-am.
1: Which is a very fun room.
0: It is a very fun room.
1: What did she have a good time?
0: I think so, yeah. She said she
1: Good.
0: did. She's gonna come to the comic strip on Monday, so that's exciting for the
1: Funniest person competition.
0: yeah. I accidentally applied for that twice under two different names, and
1: I saw that.
0: I was like, oh shoot, oh shoot. And like, he didn't spell my last name right when he put that up. I was like, oh gosh, because I don't know how this works. I've never really talked to him before. I never applied for this like competition before. And so like I filled out this form when I went to Triple Threat once, and I was like, okay, whatever. That was before I changed my stage name. And then he had posted online and was like, oh, now you have to email me. So I was like, oh, okay. Never mind then, I'll email you. And so then I accidentally did it
2: Well, I'm glad you got on twice because he didn't even put me on and I signed up too. So
0: Oh, that's so funny.
2: I don't
0: Yeah.
2: think he likes me actually.
0: Maybe you can take my second spot, because I'm hope I emailed him, and I emailed that second email that he had on there, and so hopefully, and I hope he's not too mad at me. So, but yeah.
1: Apply for Triple Threat, or I guess it's not Triple Threat. I didn't apply this year. I hummed and hawed over it a little bit when I originally set out. I'm still within my first year, and I'm trying to do this strategically. And when I first started, I was like, I'm not going to do any competitions my first year. And now that I'm not doing it, and I've seen so many people who are have even started after me in

0: Worry.
1: know if I'm gonna commit to it this year. So, obviously, you haven't been here long enough to know what it's like. Last year, so it's essentially they pull your name, everyone's name is in a bucket. They pull your name out, so it's random on when you're gonna go up. And Ryan Short, who has placed multiple years in a row but has never been awarded the funniest person, like prize winner, hosted it last year. I'm not sure if that's gonna stay the same this year. And then last year, Brad Semituck won, and the year before that, Chrissy Stark, who was the headliner at the Cowgirl show, she won.
0: She's great. She kills.
1: She kills. Brad kills too. Brad
0: Or does
1: is,
0: still always.
1: yeah, he's so funny. We had kind of talked about your comedy. We mentioned Taylor Tomlinson earlier, but you had said that we have Katherine Blanford, Taylor Tomlinson, and Sophie Buttle.
0: Oh, yes.
1: Kill Mary Bang. I'm just kidding. So I'm just kidding. Those three, who
0: Yeah.
1: would you say is like your ultimate?
0: Ultimate is Taylor Tomlinson for sure.
1: Okay.
0: Yeah. She's, yeah. I don't know what it is. I just am like, I just want to be like, you are just like, she's just everything that I like her like laugh to like her laugh per minute ratio is like unmatched. Just the way that she tells her stories and then just can add in a turn like every 5 seconds is just wild. And her act outs are so good and she's just so confident and yeah. So she's also bi. Yeah.
1: I'm a Sophie Buttle girly myself.
0: She's great.
1: I almost hosted for her when she came here this year. It wasn't that I almost hosted for her, it was that Noah Brodeur was running a little bit late. So Dino pulls me into the back room and he goes, "Rachel, if Noah doesn't show up, you're hosting." And I'm like, I'm pretty sure like all the blood just like left my face. So I go up and I meet her. And I got a brand new. Oh, also, when I was sitting in like where the all the comics sit on the side there, Marcus from the comic strip goes up to me and he goes, "Hi, Sophie." And I was like, "No, like I'm not her."
0: Funny, that's
1: And
0: such a compliment.
1: I know, I was like, no way that you just like confused. Yeah, he was like, "Hi, Sophie." And I was like, oh. But I had just purchased a new hoodie that week. And I was just getting used to it. I was wearing my glasses. And I go up to tell her, "Hey, if your host doesn't show up, I'm Rachel," whatever. So I go up to the green room and I tell her. And as I'm reaching out to shake her hand, I punch through my hoodie string and it hits me in the glasses so hard. And I was just, and then immediately, of course, Noah shows up. But it's like, I wish I could have. Well, it was just so cool to meet her and so early on. I wish when I did meet her, I didn't punch my hoodie string into my glasses. But, and then Katherine Blanford's coming here.
0: I know, I'm gonna try and my best to see her on Friday. Yeah.
1: Try to get
0: I
1: a
0: also
1: guestie.
0: love, pardon?
1: Try to get a guestie.
0: Oh my God, right?
1: Show
0: Yeah.
1: up early. Try to get the guestie. Try to get the guest spot.
0: Oh, we'll see. Oh, that'd be sick. The way she like tells her stories is just hilarious. Like she has a joke about how her parents are cousins. She's like, yeah, like grew up really crook. Like they're really close, you know, like same litter. It's just And
1: That's so funny.
0: it's just so like she's just so funny, like, and

0: And she just like she like her cadence is just like flawless, and she always dresses so nicely, and yeah,
1: She's
0: she's
1: like very like feminine, but at the same time like bro-y almost. Yeah. Like she, all those girls seem like they would be a good hang. I think I would still say Sophie's like my, just because I, there's a
0: Interesting.
1: certain level with Sophie where like even like ha like just her mannerisms, she's so

0: I would still say Sophie's like my, just because I, there's a
1: Just
0: certain level with Sophie where like, even like ha, like, just her mannerisms. She's so goofy, and I really enjoy that absurdity. Taylor, I think, is more, Taylor's more like your bipolar comedian. That a lot of, I find a lot of people who have bipolar are really funny. But Taylor definitely has that, like, mental health, seeing the therapist.

0: they're all women, and they just like are so great at like so many different, like just different pillars of comedy. Like they just rule on like the absurdity, the like just kind of like heart, like Catherine's just kind of like the harder, a little bit kind of, I don't know if grungier is like the word, just a little bit more.
1: Grungier is a good word.
0: Yeah.
1: Like grittier. Like Catherine's, I would say they all have a dirtbag element, but I
0: Yeah.
1: would say Catherine is your typical like gas station dirtbag.
0: Yeah.
1: Yeah.
0: Yeah. And I
1: Well,
0: would.
1: there's levels of dirtbag. Of course.
0: There's teenage.
1: Yeah.
0: There's.
1: That's
0: Solid.
1: Yeah.
0: But
1: Oh, that's good.
0: yeah, it's, they're all like aspects of what I would love to be. Like, I'd love to have pieces of all of them in my comedy moving forward.

0: is
1: is a Red Deer murder cult.
0: Red Deer murder cult dirtbag. So I did.
1: That's got to be the name of the motorcycle club for comedians.
2: Honestly,
1: Dirtbag Murder Club.
2: Red Deer is just. I don't think people from like Red Deer gets a lot of schmack. Like it does get a lot. Like oh, I'm from Red Deer. Like I've been here 5 months and I'm still the comic from Red Deer, which is fine by me because I have some pretty good jokes with it. But like you see stuff in Red Deer that you're like I could see this in the city, but it's so overlooked. But like in Red Deer, it's the center. Like,
1: so do you leave Red Deer or do you escape Red Deer?
2: I escaped a relationship and I moved to Edmonton. I love Red Deer. I think that like it's very underrated. And I think that there's a lot of potential there. The comics there are fantastic. They're hilarious and polished. Like we come to like the big cities, like all two of them, and we like make sure that we are representing Red Deer like absolutely well. Like we are, our fives are tight and they're good, and we always do a good job. Like, because you're not going to drive an hour and a half to bomb at a show.
0: No. Well, and like you said, Emily Woods, right? Like, yeah. she's a Red Deer comic, and mm-hmm. I have this text. This is last week. This is from my ex-boyfriend who's working in Red Deer right now.
2: Nice.
0: You would love how greasy Red Deer is. Ha ha. I'm in a 1950s basement suite on a dirt road that you can see an IGA that's never been renovated from the backyard.
2: That's funny.
1: Yeah. And you know where it is.
2: I'm like, I think I know where he is. Yeah, that's wild.
1: Awesome, I know that Jordan.
2: Yeah.
1: Jordan, we're at the top of the hour here, and this has been amazing. Jordan Rayner, guest on Comic Genius tonight. We have one question we ask every guest, so I want to squeeze it in before the end of the show here. One day you're going to blow up huge, and you're going to be playing some famous venue anywhere in the world.
2: Yeah.
1: It's your dream venue, and there's going to be two other people on the show.
2: Okay.
1: And they can be raised from the dead for one night only if you have to. But who will be on your dream show, and where would it be?
2: Okay. I'm gonna say it'll be at the Queen Elizabeth Theater in Vancouver, because that's where I saw Taylor mm-hmm. Tomlinson, and I think that's
1: nice.
2: Such a beautiful venue. I would love. Who would be with me? I would say probably those three that I mentioned, like if they were like a part of that, I'd be like, yeah, I made it. Yeah. This is, yeah. Or just like some of the like Red Deer, if I had like some Red Deer comics on, I'd be like, let's go. Like, got this. Yeah. Any local comics. I want us to all do so well. We all have the potential to do so well. Yeah.
1: Awesome.
2: Yeah.
0: What's the limit?
1: That's solid. I like it.
0: It is solid. Really good answer.
1: Yeah, and first time Queen Elizabeth Theater's been mentioned. Like, I know that for a fact in 20 years. So.
2: Oh, really? Nice.
1: Yeah, that's good.
2: This is really pretty theater. It's really cool. So, yeah.
1: Well, thanks for joining us tonight. We really appreciate
0: it. Thank you so much.
1: And we hope to have you back as a guest in the future.
0: Yeah, and where can we check you out online?
2: Online, yeah, Facebook and Instagram. I am Jordan Rayne, R-A-E-Y-N, pronounced Rayne. Both Facebook and Instagram.
1: Awesome. Well, have a great night. Thanks for joining us, Rachel.
0: Thanks,
1: this has been
0: so
1: fun
0: much,
1: again.
0: Jordan,
2: thanks for having me. That was fun.
1: And for our listeners, we'll be back next week. Stay tuned for the After Hours Mix right here on CGSR. Thank you for tuning in, everybody.
0: Thanks, guys.

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1: What?
0: Yeah, check this out.
1: Holy shit. Take a look at this.

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1: You talking to me?
0: Yeah, you. 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

is Joan Baez, the Queen of Folk, and you're listening to CJSR FM 88, Edmonton's Independent.

How you doing, Bowling Green? Doing all right? Well, we're about to change that. It's nice to be here.

be with a public broadcaster, but even then there are lobby groups and different forces at play. So important to be critical. Bring a critical ear. Not necessarily be cynical. You can do that too. But I think it's always important, I try, to have be critical of media and listen to a variety of media so I can hear where there are commonalities, where there are, separations within a narrative. And so I just encourage all you dear listeners out there, remain critical, and CJSR will continue to challenge the status quo. We're going to go to some music, some brand new music from someone that goes by the name of Zara. That's three Z's to start off the name. Here's the brand new track, She Doesn't Want Me to Exist.

It's 7 a.m. We're listening to the brand new Kurt Vile. Philadelphia Has Been Good to Me is the cut, is the album. And Avalanches of Snow is the cut.

0: Hey, what's up? Talking pigeon here. I'm sure that got your attention. I, of course, bring a message, as most birds do. Let me just read from this poster here. The Pigeon Lake Music Festival. At a lake that they named after me, specifically. July 31st to August 2nd. Oh yeah, and the concert series. 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

That's Bright Eyes. Are you wiping the sleep from your eyes? No, we're wrapping things up. We're wrapping things up there, Bright Eyes. Look, you're out. You're done. You've had your time. Step aside. It's 7:10 in the a.m. This is TBA. This is CJSR with me, Sarah. And it is currently, I can tell ya, if you're just rising and shining, it's 10 degrees right now, and today there's a chance of showers. It's not a lot, it's not a big chance, but there is a chance. It's going to be mainly cloudy today with a 30% chance of showers. There's going to be a little bit of wind, saying that it's, Environment Canada is saying 20 kilometers per hour, and it could get up to 40 kilometers per hour around noon. We're going to reach a high of 16, and then tonight, more showers. But we'll be like cozy, snuggled in. If we're fortunate enough to have a lovely, cozy bed, we will be snuggled in there. I don't know about you, but I have pets, so there will be companion animals in little, in like the nook of my elbow. It'll be great.

So what have I got on in store for you today here on TBA? Well, I got 2 hours of great music, and we've got Bird is the Word, the game where you text in at 780-492-2577 when I play the call of a native bird, and then you get to guess. And what do you win if you're the first correct guesser? Well, you get to pick the Bird is the Word for next week, and I'll mail out some CJS swag. CJS? How about CJSR swag? That's more accurate. Let's be accurate here. Also on today's show, Deep Edmonton Trivia. We've got Bike Month, courtesy of Carly Coleman, the CJSR bike traffic reporter. I always want to say bike commuter traffic reporter, but that doesn't have the same ring to it. It's just bike traffic reporter. Succinct, correct, accurate. So that'll be later on in the show, as well as we're going to head downtown and find out what's happening at City Hall. That is all in and amongst brand new music, including this one from Widow Speak. It is the song, If You Change, right here on CJSR. No, that's a lie. Now here is Widow's Peak. That's more like it. That was just a little sneak peek. That's just to get you ready for Bird is the Word coming up next.

That's Widow Speak, brand new album out on Captured Tracks label. They've entitled it Roses. If You Change is the new one from this American indie band out of Brooklyn. Why did I say indie? Because indie, it's kind of, to me, it's kind of like pablum. It doesn't really say much. It doesn't really say much. So strike that from the record. Has it been stricken? Have you struck it? Has it been striked? Please do so if you haven't already. It's a duo. It's guitarist and vocalist Molly Hamilton with guitarist Robert Earl Thomas that make up Widow Speak. Okay, it's for real. For realsies this time. Bird is the word. It's on. Are you ready? I'm going to hit play on the call of this native bird. This bird that is native to Amiskwichi-Raskaigan, Edmonton, Treaty 6, Region 4 of the Métis Nation in Alberta. Are you ready, my friends? He won't be rushed. They will not be rushed. If you think you know what that bird native to Alberta is, then text me, 780-492-2577, and you will get some swag. Okay, I think we figured each other out now. Let's see what this one has to say. Similar, but different. I mean, we all might speak the same language, but just slightly different intonation. So I've got a couple of guesses in. The red-winged blackbird, not correct, but it does have that beautiful little like twitteriness to it, like the red-winged blackbird. I've got two guesses for the red-winged blackbird. Let's try this one. Wow. You don't say. Wow. That last little bit on that one. Wow. So this bird, this deer bird, we've got a guess of a cardinal in here, but it's not a cardinal. So this suggestion came from Adam last week, who correctly guessed the mallard duck, which is basically the classic duck call, which is not this bird, because that was last week. This week, this is the bird that is found throughout most of North America, and they do look surprisingly different depending on which area they are from. I don't know that that's going to be enough. They're kind of like, they're not really like brightly colored. Syl! Syl got the correct guess. The song sparrow. It's a sparrow. And I know a lot of people are going to like, mwah, mwah, sparrows. They're just brown. But listen to this song. I mean, I love a red-winged blackbird. They're gorgeous. But this is the song sparrow. Still, you got it right. Correct answer. So they are kind of a gray, browny bird with bold streaks down its white chest. And yeah, they are one of the most familiar North American sparrows. They're found throughout, like all across most of North America, but they do look surprisingly different. So there's like the song sparrows of the desert southwest are pale, whereas the sparrows in Pacific Northwest are dark and heavily streaked. The funny thing is that despite the fact that they kind of have so many different
looks to them and colorations and sizes, their genetic diversity is low. So there's not a lot of genetic diversity amongst all of them, even though they may look different. We're all made of the same stuff. So like many other songbirds, the male songbird uses its song to attract mates and to defend its territory. But the really neat thing about sparrows, these song sparrows, they've actually done lab tests about it, and they found that the female song sparrow is attracted not just by the song itself, but how well it is sung and the variety within the song. Yes, that's right. Males that used more learned components in their songs ended up being preferred. So they might have different trills in there, different tempo, different quality of the trill and the buzz and the finishes. And that, you know, gives the thumbs up or the thumbs down from the female birds when they are trying to attract. So, Syl, you're up next for selecting next week's Bird Is the Word. Congratulations, and we'll get you some CJSR swag. I'll take this offline, although it will be online. We'll be doing texting, but you know what? You get what I'm saying. While we do that, I'm going to play somebody that will be at Sled Island next week. It is Gus Engelhorn. Not only will he be at Sled Island, CJSR will be at Sled Island, and we are broadcasting live on Thursday. That's June 18th, and Gus Engelhorn will be with us. The show runs from noon until 5, and Gus is going to bring his guitar and going to play a couple of tunes and have a chat with Matt, and that will be next Thursday. So make sure to tune in for that. Just to give a little sampling, a little poo-poo platter, if you will, here is Gus Engelhorn from his most recent release, The Cut in the Gorge.

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It's 7:36. This is CJSR, the show TBA with me, Sarah, and we just heard the most recent release from the Tamika Reed Quartet called Jump, Skip, Hop. Out of Chicago, that is the quartet led by none other than Tamika Reed. And that's the album that was released back in February, and we heard Oolong. That was the name of the cut. And I don't know about you, but sometimes I find myself fighting internally, in my brain, in my body, fighting when the song is not necessarily having that really clear, distinct melody, clear, distinct, like, phrasing. And I'll fight it, and I'll fight it, and I'll be like, come on, you're frustrating me, this is frustrating. And then I was sitting with a friend at a concert not so very long ago, and it was you know, doing experimental pieces, and I turned to them, and I was like, I'm getting so frustrated.

And they said, I think that's the point. The point is to, you know, see how you're responding to it and your need. You know, you can, Sarah, you can reflect and you can look at how you're wanting to try to control it. And if that's the case, maybe you need to just get into it. Just shake it off, embrace it, go with it, and not try to, you know, put parameters around it. So I was like, whoa. Mind blown. And so now I've just been trying to find as many events and concerts that have more noise elements to them, where it's really pushing me as a listener and opening up my brain and adding some space and perspective in. We're going to go to another brand new release. It is from, it's a combo from Mexico and Colombia. We have the Mexican Institute of Sound from Mexico, as the name would denote, and then the Meridian Brothers from Colombia. This is their cross-border collaboration. It is Rudo Tuvar, and it was just released. They also, you know, just for good measure, they decided to do a hat trick of collabs, and they brought Beck into the mix for this cut. So we're going to hear the song Cumbia Beckiana, and then we're going to hear some classic Beck, because it just, to my ear, and see if it soothes your ear like it does mine, where they just seem to go together. The Beck infusion seems to really fit between this collab and then the Beck straight up. Here we go. Double play. See? Becky, isn't it? It's quite Becky. Beck-ish?

Where It's At, courtesy of Beck, and his fifth studio album, put all out, wow, coming up on 30 years, June 18th, 1996, and Odelay, makes me want to say Odelay he who, but I'll try to refrain. It's currently 7:50 in the a.m. This is TBA on the mighty, mighty CJSR. And I think when Beck wrote this song, he was probably thinking of the big red star, CJSR, when he sang Where It's At. Before that, we heard the song that featured Beck called Cumbia Beckina, courtesy of the Mexican Institute of Sound and the Meridian Brothers, featuring Beck. And they have just put out this brand new album that we sampled from, Rudu Tuvar. I will get it, folks. I will try my darndest.

the police chief to Israel, being cited as learning. He went for learning purposes. And it's interesting because when you look at what Amnesty International has said, what the Human Rights Watch has said, and what Doctors Without Borders has said, is that based on evidence-based findings, these unbiased humanitarian organizations have said that it's genocidal what Netanyahu and the IOF are doing. So then the police chief went to Israel to learn from them and their genocidal occupations. So if you're interested, you can go to edmontonpolicecommission.com, and there you will see the actual event that's happening. Oh, I misspoke. It's not today. It's next Thursday. So perfect. You have more time. You have more time to get ready and to put in. You can even, I was thinking it was today, so I was thinking, oh, you don't have a chance to speak. It's too late. But you can still put in a request to speak. You can also put in a request to attend. So it's not on the City of Edmonton website that I was able to find, but it is on the Edmonton Police Commission's website. So edmontonpolicecommission.com, and you'll see meetings, and then June 18th. You'll see there, and you can request to speak or attend. And really, if you don't feel comfortable doing either, you can also write in to your counselors, to the mayor, and to the police commission, because the Ben Henderson, who used to represent Old Strathcona area, right where we are on Amiskwichiwiskaigan in the City of Edmonton, the ward, Ben Henderson used to represent this ward. He is the chairperson of the commission, and he okayed. He gave the thumbs up for the chief to go to Israel and learn from the IOF. So problematic times, and people need to be held to account. And when they recently released the annual report, both Henderson and the police chief just didn't mention the fact of this trip and all the issues that came about because of it. So if you're interested in that, you can do just that. Go to edmontonpolicecommission.com. Now we're going to go to Johnny Blue Skies and the Dark Clouds. And you might be like, who is that? I bet you you're familiar, because it is Sturgill Simpson. Maybe he's pulling a little bit of a Garth Brooks. Remember when Garth Brooks did that, you know, alter ego? Well, this is Sturgill Simpson going out as Johnny Blue Skies. This is his second album as Johnny Blue Skies. This is the first time he's sharing the bill with his band, The Dark Clouds. They have called the 2026 release Mutiny After Midnight. We're going to do a little jam, a little jam and jam, jammy jams, right here on CJSR at 7:55 with the tune, Situation.

0: A new film showcasing the emotional and cultural importance of powwows, Under the Arbor by award-winning filmmaker Haley Morin, is screening at the Art Gallery of Alberta, Thursday, June 11th at 6 p.m. But it's not just a film screening. It's an evening filled with community and rich wisdom from First Nations communities. There will be live performances from the cast, behind-the-scenes commentary from Morin, and a community gathering for guests to connect. Tickets are $15, so be there on June 11th from 6 to 8 p.m.
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just such a charming, charming album. This is the 8th album for Frog. That's what the American band calls themselves. 2026 is when they put out this one. Frog for Sale stole my heart. Just reminds me with the like plinky plunkiness and the kind of the singy songy clinky plunky, just really makes me think of Ben Folds 5. Maybe you get that, maybe you don't, but that's where my brain goes. I'm really enjoying this album. It might have to be on one of my best of 2026. There's been so many great albums already. It's first 6 months of the year, and there's already been so many great, great albums that have been put out. Also great, the forecast for today, 11 degrees. There is a little smidge, a dollop of a chance of rain, 30% chance of rain today, and then tonight it'll be getting more of an, still same amount of chance, same chance of rain, 30%, going down to a low of 8. Tomorrow, very, almost identical forecast at this point, and then for the weekend, looks like it's going to be nice and sunny. You're tuned to CJSR. I'm Sarah. The show is TBA. It is 8:06, and we're going to go to a brand new release from Sluice. It's just fun to say. Everybody say it with me. Ready? 1, 2, 3. Sluice. They recorded this in Orange County, North Carolina. Not California. Orange County, North Carolina, back in January of 2024, but they just got around to putting it out in March of this year. They've called it Companion. Here is Sluice. Yeah, you better believe I'm going to take every opportunity to say it. So here, without further ado, is Sluice with Vegas, right here on CJSR. Sluice, Sluice, Sluice, Sluice.

That was a new song, Sandwich. We had Ice Age just now from For Love of Grace and the Hereafter. That's the sixth studio album

0: from the Danish quintet Ice Age, just put out late June. We heard Match Head Girl. It sounds so referential, so it seems to pull from the late 1990s. I don't know. It just, that's where my ear goes with this one. In the middle of the three, the new song sandwich was an old song. An oldie but a goodie from Jim Kilpatrick. This was when he was still going by Shotgun Jimmy. The Canadian singer-songwriter put out the album, which we heard the title track from, Everything, Everything, that was put out March 2013. I remember. And before that, because I want to say it again, Sluice. It was Sluice from their brand new album Companion. We heard Vegas.
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0: You ready for your Deep Edmonton Trivia for the day? We are digging in to local heritage. How well do you know your Edmo? Is what I was trying to say. So without looking it up online, see if you can guess. It's multiple choice. Are you ready? What American boxer was supposed to have a bout in Edmonton at the Northlands Coliseum, but ultimately canceled it? Was it A, Mike Tyson, B, Muhammad Ali, C, George Foreman, or D, Evander Holyfield? Which American boxer was supposed to have a bout in Edmonton at the now closed Northlands Coliseum, but canceled it? This boxer actually came to the city a month early, spent a month prepping for the fight against a Canadian fighter by the name of Donovan Razor Raddock. And this boxer booked 110 rooms at the Mayfield Inn for his entire entourage. But he ended up canceling the match due to health concerns. Who was it? Was it Mike Tyson, Muhammad Ali, George Foreman, or Evander Holyfield? It was A, Mike Tyson. Yeah, he spent a month in Edmonton. I would love to know what he thought of the place. I'm sure he loved it. We're going to go to a brand new cut now from Slippers, the album Slippers 08. This is the new album from the LA-based singer-songwriter. She's going to sing us Sunday Morning right here on CJSR.

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4: Jane Sibbery here. Jane Sibbery. Sibbery. Sibbery. Not Seabury, not Seabury. Sibbery. 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

0: short little ditty right there. It is 8:26 here in Amiskwachiwa, Skagen, Edmonton, Treaty 6, and Region 4 of the Métis Nation in Alberta. The Bug Club. I was just going to say, it's really fun to say. Apparently that's where I'm at today. Feeling a little bit punchy. The Bug Club. Their album, Every Single Muscle, it's brand spanking new. May 29th is when this one got released on Sub Pop Records. It's their fifth LP, and it's a hat trick for this band, the Bug Club, the Welsh duo. This is their third album. We heard Cut to Black. And what else can I tell you? I can tell you that you are tuned to CJSR. It is currently 8:27, and it's bike month.
1: In the space of 5 Ford F-150s, you could fit 12 bikes.
0: That's CJSR's bike traffic reporter.
1: Hello, my name is Carly Coleman.
0: You can hear her reports every Tuesday on the morning show, the Toast Marketing Board. Throughout June, Carly is busting myths. Myth number 2, bike lanes should have traffic jams.
1: So when you think of like congestion on highways or downtown streets, if you were to remove the equivalency of one driver per vehicle and sub out 12 cyclists for that Ford F-150, you would have the congestion people are hoping to see.
0: Just 5 trucks equals 60 bikes, 6-0. This begs the question, how many bikes would bike lane critics be satisfied with? Is the indication of success traffic congestion, whether it's cars or trucks or bikes?
2: Area clear.
0: The reason for the current expansion of the Yellowhead Freeway is to address just that, congestion. Funding for the project was announced in December 2016. The federal, Alberta, and city governments all joined together to fund the more than $1 billion project. The City of Edmonton website says it's meant to improve the Yellowhead Trail to better accommodate current and future traffic. Unfortunately, economics says, not so fast. By creating more supply, it creates more demand. There's a name for that. It's induced demand. Like when blueberries are in season. There are heaps of blueberries in shops, and prices are competitive. This motivates people to buy, buy, buy. But outside of blueberry season, supply is harder to come by and prices are higher. And then fewer people can afford to buy blueberries and sales go down. This doesn't just apply to produce. It also applies to transportation. Upping the width of a road doesn't solve traffic congestion. When there are more lanes for cars, more cars show up. Within months of opening more car lanes, the road is full again. What actually addresses traffic jams? Giving people options. So, induced demand could be used to our advantage. If there's more public transit, the more bus and LRT users there will be. The more active transportation infrastructure, including lanes, the more bikes and scooters there will be. When talking about infrastructure, it's not just bike lanes.
1: You know, there's a lot of infrastructure and social agency that has to come with putting a bike lane in.
0: We're talking about showers and change rooms at work, secure lockups.
1: You know, in the 1920s, we made a decision as a society that we were going to pursue car ownership as the main transport. And I mean, you can argue weather doesn't allow people to ride and timing doesn't allow people to ride. And that is another myth. You can actually structure your life. So all of those things are taken into consideration. Start early, ride slower, have end of trip facilities. Like there's a solution to all of these issues that people raise is like why they don't bike.
0: Bike lanes shouldn't be held to an unrealistic standard. Seeing bike congestion shouldn't be the goal. Just like the goal of roadways isn't traffic jams.

the one, the only, the Scissor Sisters from the 2006 release from the American pop band I Don't Feel Like Dancing. I don't think they're telling the truth. I think they might be fibbing when they say they don't feel like dancing, because how do you not dance to that little gem? Before that, we heard a brand new release from the band out of Montreal. Not the band of Montreal, because they actually do have a new album, but that's not what we just heard. We heard a band from Montreal called By Perella. The album Something Out of Nothing. They released it June 5th, so it's just a baby album, just a wee little BB. It's like not even, it's 6 days old. So it still kind of looks like an alien. You know how newborns look like that? So we just heard, to start off the two-song set, Kiss Burn from By Perella. We're going to go to another brand new release. It's a lot of buzz around this one. This is Vince Staples. The album is Cry Baby. He's out of Long Beach. He's all kinds of things, like producer and just artist, just all-round talented guy. This is his first album for Loma Vista Concord label. Here is Vince Staples with Cotton, right here on CJSR.

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Okay, look, why I work so hard, my soul profit? Why I can't settle down, I like options. Why I

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They want the crop print. I'm finna air these about the closet. I let it in, I let it out. I'm a but I need that now. If he is, then I am, and we are now.

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It's just, you know, die hard habit. Habits die hard. That was what I meant to say. Chances of showers today, but only a 30% chance. So it's just a little bit, just a smidge, just a wee little bit. Just a wee, wee little bit. What did we just hear? We just heard Tyler, the Creator from his Cornucopia album, his 8th studio album. We just heard Tyler, the Creator from his Cornucopia album, his 8th studio album that he put out a couple of years back. And before that, the brand new release, a lot of hype around this one. And I think it's, everyone is entitled to their own opinion, but I think that the hype around this is well deserved. Vince Staples is who we heard with his brand new album, Cry Baby. We heard Cotton. Well, we're going to go to another brand new track because we like to keep it peppy here in the last half hour. And then, because I'm almost rounding out the hour here, then Jay is going to be in for the next hour. Love that. They have been doing some fill-ins here, and I like it. I like it. Lots of discs, lots of music being prepped right now. So don't go anywhere. Don't stop, as Tyler, the Creator, said. And although the next song says return to sender, do not return this to sender. Keep it locked. CJSR, whether you're listening online at CJSR.com or streaming us all across Amiskwichiwiskagon at 88.5 FM. Here is Imbibio Sound Machine with Return to Sender.

out of Calgary. Those were the Sergeant and Comrade with Power. And I've got the power to play one more song. It's going to go to the Gorpo Pap out of Philadelphia, the brand new release, debut release for this group out of Philly called Reach for the Stars. Here's Bikini Bottom Club taking you out of this episode of TBA. I will be back next Thursday, 7 to 9 a.m., but don't go anywhere because Jay is up next. Here is Gorpo Pap. Say that five times fast with Bikini Bottom Club. Thanks for listening.

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2: My name is Kaylee Jade Weeb. I'm a Métis multidisciplinary artist, and what I love most about Métis Nation of Alberta's Region 4 is the sound of the frogs on the springtime evening air.
3: 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I'm Jay, and I'm here on this lovely Thursday to play you a pretty eclectic mix, I would say. I'm going to play a little more electronic stuff. I tend to play some more folk stuff, but today I was thinking I'd kind of switch it up, play some more synth. Synth City is what I like to call it. The first band I'll be playing you is a French duo, and this is a song off their first album, which is called Moon Safari. If you haven't already guessed it, this is Air.

Hello and welcome back. I'm Jay and I'm playing you a collection of songs, mostly on CDs because I'm pretty committed to physical media. But yeah, I'm just having fun playing some. That was a little bit more of electronic synthy stuff, but you just heard Someone Else's Bet by David Bazan. Before that was The Mirror Conspiracy by Thievery Corporation, and I also played All I Need by Air. The thing about Thievery Corporation is the music, I feel like, keeps you interested enough, but you can also kind of use it as background music. I kind of hone in on whatever work I'm doing, like usually like homework if I'm studying or something. But if you listen to the right tracks, you can feel kind of cool while you're listening, but you don't have to really pay attention too much to kind of get the vibe. I found that CD specifically this weekend when I was at the antique mall. Funny enough, I did actually leave the CD home today, but I was able to figure it out, and I've been pretty stoked listening to it. Next up, I'll be playing someone who I think, she makes really interesting music, but above that, I feel like she's like a great poet. She's really clever with her lyrics. She's a good way with words, at least in my opinion. So this is Fiona Apple playing Hot Knife.

You just heard Ship Out on the Sea by the Be Good Tanyas. Before that, Laura by Scissor Sisters. And before that, Hot Knife by Fiona Apple. Hi all, I'm Jay, playing you some a bit of synthy electronic at the start. That was a little more folk, a little rock. There's mostly just a lot of random songs that I feel like I even don't have a way to categorize. Sometimes I feel like it's nice to not focus on the genre as much as the feeling, like the feeling it gives you, the song, the way that you like it. Speaking of feeling, next up, I'll be playing you a band that has become one of my favorites just because of the emotion they're able to evoke. I feel like they create such a sound that makes you, I don't know, I guess it's like a yearning sound. There's so much feeling in the lyricism as well as the sound. Like, I really enjoy the way they're able to mix folk and synth and use a lot of different layering of sounds. It's a newer sound, and this is a newer song that I find to be super moving, and this is called Another Woman.

0: A new film showcasing the emotional and cultural importance of powwows, Under the Arbor by award-winning filmmaker Haley Morin, is screening at the Art Gallery of Alberta, Thursday, June 11th at 6 p.m. But it's not just a film screening. It's an evening filled with community and rich wisdom from First Nations communities. There will be live performances from the cast, behind-the-scenes commentary from Morin, and a community gathering for guests to connect. Tickets are $15, so be there on June 11th from 6 to 8 p.m.
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You just heard I Know You Know by Darren Frank, Core Owl by Pranatrix. I also played Just Dumb by Boy and Bear, and before that was Another Woman by Half Moon Run. Welcome, welcome. I'm Jay, and this hour I'm playing you an assortment of songs. They're mostly, I'm trying to keep it on a cheerful note, with a little, there's a little bit of a twist. Sometimes they're not as cheerful, but it's a nice Thursday morning. I want to keep the good vibes going. I feel like Thursdays is a perfect time to be in the week, or it's almost the weekend. We can just kind of settle in, get ready. Yeah, so I'll be playing, hopefully, some cheerful songs that will get you in a good mood. Yeah, next up, we'll be listening to a personal favorite of mine. You seriously cannot listen to this band, at least the track I'm going to play, without smiling and wanting to move. The amount of hits, at least in my eyes, is incredible. So this is LCD Sound System, and I'll be playing Watch the Tapes.

You just heard Watch the Tapes by LCD Sound System. I'm coming to the end of my hour. I'm Jay. It's been a blast playing this hour. That's here at CJSR 88.5 FM. It's been a treat. Speaking of treats, which is the name of the album of the next song, have you ever heard of Sleigh Bells? Treats is an album of theirs, and I am such a big fan of this album. It likely makes the list of my top 10 albums, quite frankly. I saw it described as cheerleader punk, which I thought was pretty interesting. It's a little bit more noisy, but it's really fun, and it sounds pretty clean in my opinion. So this is Crown on the Ground. Thanks for listening.

0: 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This is a Treaty 6 fun fact. Did you know that Treaty 6 is unique, even among the other treaties, because... 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
1: A new film showcasing the emotional and cultural importance of powwows, Under the Arbor by award-winning filmmaker Haley Morin, is screening at the Art Gallery of Alberta Thursday, June 11th at 6 p.m. But it's not just a film screening. It's an evening filled with community and rich wisdom from First Nations communities. There will be live performances from the cast, behind-the-scenes commentary from Morin, and a community gathering for guests to connect. Tickets are $15, so be there on June 11th from 6 to 8 p.m.
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7: 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We got lots to yap

about on the show today. And of course, lots of great Canadian music today. In this next row of music that we got playing, we're going to have Dystopia by Samur, I Know by Avery, Too Easy by Connor Price and Nick D. But first off, we got Dancer on the Dark Side by Jacob on the Moon, all here on CJSR 88.5 FM, The Culture Vulture.

And we back with another basketball segment here on CJSR 88.5 FM, the Culture Vulture. And game four of the NBA Finals was last night. For a quick update of game three of the finals, because the last time I did this show, it was 2-0 in the series for the New York Knicks. In game three of the finals, Donald Trump attended the game, and of course, after he closed down half of New York City just to attend the game, he fell asleep at the game. I don't know how someone falls asleep in the middle of an NBA Finals game, especially at Madison Square Garden, one of the loudest arenas in the NBA. So that was hilarious to see from the President of the United States. But game four, holy, I thought the Spurs were going to tie this up 2-2, and it was heading back to San Antonio. At one point at halftime, the Spurs were up 27 points. I'm like, they might just win the series at six with the way they're playing right now and dominating the Knicks on their home floor. And there was so much celebrities in attendance. I'm talking Adam Sandler, Taylor Swift, Jimmy Fallon, Timothy Chalamet, Spike Lee, all those iconic Knicks fans that are celebrities were all in attendance. And, you know, I'll give someone like Taylor Swift credit for once here, because she was actually still hyping on the Knicks even when they were down 30. But somehow the Knicks came back and won. It was just out of nowhere. They started off with a 13-0 run, and I remember I was texting some of my buddies. I'm like, there's no way they're going to do this. I'm like, my Cavs in the conference finals, they blew a 22-point lead to the Knicks in the fourth quarter. So at least we're not the biggest lead blowing to the Knicks this playoffs, because the Spurs nearly just blew a 30-point lead to the New York Knicks. At the end of the game, OG Anunoby, after Jalen Brunson missed the potential game winner, OG Anunoby, out of nowhere, with like 2 seconds left, hits this putback shot to get the Knicks the lead. It was just insane. Obviously, Victor Wembanyama went to the free throw line at the end of the game. Somehow missed both free throws, but it was just an insane game to watch. Like, I am not a Knicks fan by any means. I hype myself up, actually, for being a bit of a hater on the Knicks. But, like, I was hate-watching, but I gotta admit, that was impressive. And I think they're gonna win this. The only team that's come back down 3-1 in the NBA Finals, of course, was my 2016 Cavaliers. But, hey, unless Victor Wembanyama could put up a prime LeBron James-type performance for these next three games, I think it's looking like the New York Knicks are going to be your 2026 NBA champions. And you know what? Jalen Brunson, he actually played incredible again. 36 points, 5 rebounds, 7 assists. He'll probably be your finals MVP. Or hey, maybe after that game where OG Anunoby had 33 points, maybe he might have just secured his finals MVP, because who knows how the series would have gone had the Knicks just proceeded to get blown out in that game. Anyways, though, what an insane night for the NBA. There's going to be another game on Saturday. That will be game five. The Knicks could potentially win it. It'll be in San Antonio. So very excited to see the results of that. But I'm also excited because we got a lot more Canadian music here, of course, here on CJSR. That being Problems by Sunreal, Homemaker by Fontaine, Rolling Down the 405 by Jeremy Albino, and Honest by Pino. Up here next on CJSR 88.5 FM. The Culture Vulture.

channels like everything about Michael Jackson. Same with that Billie Jean scene in the movie and the Thriller scene. There's so much good stuff about the movie, and I wish I was old enough to appreciate more prime Michael Jackson. I was 6 years old when he passed away, so I didn't know anything about him other than I found the Thriller video scary. So the movie opened up my eyes to lots. Like, I didn't know he had all those animals. That's awesome. I want a pet chimp. Anyways, though, we're going to get more into more

0: killing four paramedics in less than 24 hours.
1: And on the resistance report, FPV night strikes target Israeli troops.
2: The Israelis have moved almost all of their operations of moving troops. They do it at night because of these drones, and that's what they thought was their advantage, that they wouldn't be targeted at night. But there you see two soldiers picked up on thermal camera and the explosive device.

0: closed after nearby strikes. As we searched for construction materials, he told me how the rats had invaded his family's food stockpiles, flour, rice, cheese, yeast, and dried legumes. This is food the family had obtained from aid trucks and markets and then stored because Gaza's food supplies are scarce and unstable. The rats nibbled away at their stockpile, contaminating the food. He found droppings in nearly every bag. He recalled how a 4-year-old child in a nearby tent was bitten. The family got treatment and the child recovered. But Islam said that it seems like most families do not seek medical attention unless injuries are severe, because getting to a hospital is its own ordeal. The rodent infestation in Gaza is not a story of one statistic or figure, but of several of them combined. The 57.5 million tons of rubble that fill the streets, the approximate 3,000 cubic meters of solid waste that accumulate each day, and the inaccessible landfills and destroyed sewage treatment infrastructure. In Gaza City, this collapse is visible along every street, especially in the piles of waste that are heaped along the street. At night, the smell intensifies, and it gets worse when residents burn garbage. Rubble, waste, and standing water have created ideal conditions for rodents. Then at night, they move into homes and shelters. Those are excerpts from When the Lights Go Out, the Rats Come Out by Shoja Al-Safari, writing from Gaza on electronicintifada.net. Shoja is a Palestinian writer and poet, a member of the Palestinian Writers Union, and a founder and director of the Friendship Cultural Forum from 2004 to 2014. And now we go to South Lebanon, where researcher and journalist Rokaya Shamsedin filed this report on June 3rd, 2026.
1: This is Rokaya Shamsedin reporting for the Electronic Intifada. Israeli aerial aggression across southern Lebanon has escalated to a deadly new threshold, directly targeting both the Lebanese armed forces and emergency rescue teams. In a clear and lethal escalation, the Lebanese military confirmed that a soldier was killed today when an Israeli strike targeted his vehicle along the Namatiyeh-Kfar Tibnit road. The fatal attack comes amidst a broader, sweeping drone campaign that has struck at least 10 vehicles across the south today alone, including an attack on a military vehicle near Deir ez-Zahrana that left an officer and a soldier wounded. At the same time, Israel has intensified its systematic targeting of humanitarian first responders, killing 4 paramedics in less than 24 hours. In Arab Salim, an Israeli drone strike killed Al Risala Association paramedic Ali Nasser. In Shour, 2 of his colleagues, Hassan Ali Muhammad and Muhammad Qasim, were killed in a deliberate strike on their ambulance. A separate drone strike in Zimdin targeted an Islamic Health Authority team, killing 1 paramedic, injuring another, and killing 2 wounded civilians that the medical team was desperately trying to evacuate. In the last 3 months alone, there have been over 190 documented Israeli attacks on healthcare facilities and health workers in Lebanon. These attacks completely shatter any illusion of there being a ceasefire. Israel's pattern of targeting state military personnel, hunting down civilian vehicles, and executing medical workers in the field shows a deliberate policy to paralyze the South, leaving the region entirely exposed as the international community looks on in silence. In another pressing development, Israel is attempting to manufacture consent for a deliberate bombing of South Lebanon's Tibnin Hospital, which is the South's largest and most vital medical facilities, by baselessly claiming Hezbollah has seized it or is utilizing it in some way. The hospital's administration has fiercely denied these allegations in a statement released earlier today, warning that they are intended to justify an Israeli attack. To completely refute these Israeli claims, the administration highlighted that the Lebanese army maintains a continuous daily presence and an active dispensary directly on the hospital campus. Furthermore, teams from the International Committee of the Red Cross operate on site. Labeling the unsubstantiated claims as a direct violation of international law, the hospital has even invited global media and independent monitors for immediate field visits, while urgently appealing to the Lebanese government and international bodies to protect the facility and its workers. to date, as of March 2nd, 3,000.

0: 1,516 people, including first responders, have been killed and 10,674 injured in U.S.-backed Israeli attacks on Lebanon.
1: That was the Electronic Intifada's contributor, Rokaya Shamsedine, reporting from South Lebanon. You're listening to Electronic Intifada Radio with me, Nora Barrows-Friedman. Coming up, we join reporter Ahmed Al-Najjar in Gaza as Israeli drone strikes, tank shellings, sniper fire, and airstrikes continue under the auspices of the so-called ceasefire. But before we get to that, this week on the Resistance Report, the Electronic Intifada's John Elmer looks at nighttime thermal videos from Hezbollah drones targeting Israeli soldiers who captured Beaufort Castle.
2: This is the Resistance Report on day 972 of the genocide in Gaza and day 95 of Hezbollah's defense of South Lebanon. The story of the week, Beaufort Castle on the eastern side above Matula. It's just above the top of the Galilee Panhandle, and it's actually only 4 kilometers from the border. So Israel made a big show of taking this castle that Hezbollah was not holding. To take this castle, which has a history, in 1982, the PLO defended this castle when the Israelis invaded, and a number of Israeli soldiers, 6 Israeli soldiers from the Golani Brigade, were killed in that operation. It's the Golani Brigade this time that went up into the Beaufort Castle this week as well. And once they did that and took pictures, the international media treated it as if this was some kind of major victory, which is exactly the point of why Israel did it, trying to find fake victory images in an otherwise quagmire of resistance in South Lebanon. The Beaufort Castle is a 12th century crusader castle, and we're going to see Hezbollah attacking the Israeli troops on the lead up to this. A tank gets struck. 1/3 of FPV operations this week targeted tanks. They're targeting tanks at a lower rate, significantly lower rate than we saw early on in the war. But the Israelis have admitted to the penetration of the cabin of 2 Namur troop carriers. That's against the rear door. The Namur has the same hull as the Merkava tank, so they're the same vehicle. So if you're penetrating the Namur, you're presumably capable of penetrating the Merkava too, although they are lower success rate for sure on those. The castle on the hilltop. For military purposes, holding this high ground is somewhat useful. It gives you fire control over the valleys, but it also, in the age of FPV drones, it leaves you as a sitting duck sitting in this crusader castle without really much military advantage to holding it other than the symbolism. There's the tank there. The building is going to get struck. You can see beside the tank, you can see the soldiers here, the little guys running. You can see them running into the building there, 2 or 3 of them. And then the buildings that they're using for cover is going to get struck. And then the second drone is going to follow up with this operation there. You can see the castle on the left there. And the approaches to them are challenging, but they weren't defended. So Israel was able to get up there, although they took significant casualties getting up onto this hill, getting struck by Hezbollah. This follow-up strike is going to be on a Humvee, but you can see the battle damage assessment from that first strike. So clearly penetrated that building and struck a Humvee there. So yeah, the Golani Brigade lost 6 soldiers trying to take the castle in 1982 against the PLO. And they have so far lost at least 3 trying to take it against Hezbollah. We are seeing here soldiers being chased down. Individual soldiers. 3 soldiers were killed over the weekend, this weekend. 2 of them were killed at night. And we saw that, I've shown you a couple thermal imaging FPV drone strikes before. The Israelis denied that that was happening. There you can see the soldiers fleeing, running away, and getting struck through the bush there around the Beaufort Castle. This is on the lead up to it. Again, all around the castle, it leaves their vehicles in these approaches very susceptible. How few roads there are and passageways up to the photo op that Israel took really quickly and then fled. They did another one the other day where they did a leadership handover of the 36th Division. and the Golani Brigade, and they did it on the castle, but again, ran away immediately after. This is going to be a shot right in the turret gap, which is exactly where you want to strike on those vehicles, according to the Qassam Brigade's breakdown of where to target tanks that we saw in Gaza. Here's the thermal imaging cameras. This is Hezbollah's response to Israel's photo op. So this is them flying a thermal camera over the castle here the night after the Israelis said that they had taken it. And those photos went all around the world. And it was literally the headline in languages all across the world. It's really bizarre to watch that happen when they're able to plant a story like that. And it just gets picked up by everybody, no doubt. This is an interesting piece of geography. It's a 12th century castle, but its military significance is extremely thin. But again, the flight over, you don't see any soldiers. This is looks like we fly over when we fly over every other base or every other position. You just can't see any soldiers here. And now Hezbollah is going to show you on the inset there of the videos. This is the photo op videos. So they're showing the same places with these thermal cameras. So the thermal cameras were denied up until last night by the Israelis. They said they don't have that capability. Two Israeli soldiers were killed in night operations, and they still said that Hezbollah doesn't have this capability. Again, there was another inset there you could see flying through the castle, and then Hezbollah is going to taunt the Israelis here because Netanyahu made a big deal about this. He came and spoke before the military said that they had captured the castle. He was real eager to say it, in part because of the humiliation of their defeat in May of 2000 when they left this castle and Hezbollah immediately moved up and put flags on top of it. So this capacity effectively operates as night vision capability. So Hezbollah says here, we came and looked and couldn't find you. And then they say, share this so the Golani Brigade can see it. Hezbollah said for their part on Monday, they said, given the significant negative impact caused by the video footage broadcast by the Islamic Resistance of its operations against the Israeli army and on the consciousness of the settlers inside the occupation entity, the Israeli army strove to obtain an image it could promote as a crushing victory, hoping to soothe the fear of the northern settlers. The target was the historic Al-Shakif Castle in southern Lebanon, which is only 4 kilometers from the border, as Hezbollah pointed out. So this did not require some long ground operation. It still took more than a week for the Israelis to get up to the castle. These movements at night of these soldiers, the Israelis have moved almost all of their operations of moving troops. They do it at night because of these drones. And that's what they thought was their advantage, that they wouldn't be targeted at night. But there you see two soldiers picked up on thermal camera, and the explosive device is delivered with the precision of a precision-guided missile right into the group of soldiers. We're not sure if it was this operation, but two soldiers in separate incidents were killed overnight by thermal armed FPVs, and also the Namur was penetrated, and that was the Shaked battalion of the Gavadi Brigade, and the Shaked battalion chief was injured in that Namur penetration. 7 soldiers in the back, which is the cabin, were wounded or killed in that operation. There you see another soldier there, struck by a thermal armed FPV drone. That is presumably one of the others. Didn't really match up to the field report, but the Israelis are delaying their reportings on some of these, which is consistent. This is a Namur troop carrier. And again, so we know that it's difficult to penetrate these, but we now know that 2 of them have been and killed soldiers inside, including senior commanders. 4 officers were wounded in the one strike. And one of the soldiers that was killed, just a note, he's from the Ukraine. He moved to Israel 6 years ago. So he'd been in Israel for 6 years, if you want a definition of a settler colony. Many people have more experience as journalists reporting in the country, your correspondent included, that are longer than 6 years. But that is how long that soldier had been in Israel. And his funeral was very sparsely populated, and people in Israel were upset by the look of that. But this has been the Resistance Report for day 972 of the genocide in Gaza and on day 95 of Hezbollah's defense of South Lebanon.
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0: Radio with me, Nora Barrows-Friedman. And now the Electronic Intifada's director, Ali Abunima, gives us an update on Israel's assaults during the so-called ceasefire as we go to Al-Mawasi in southern Gaza to hear from our next guest.
1: In recent days, including over Eid al-Adha, Israel escalated its attacks on Gaza. Over the last 24 hours alone, the health ministry reported 3 Palestinians killed and more than 30 injured. Last Saturday, Israel murdered Dr. Jamal Abu Aoun, the head of the anesthesia department at Al-Yafa Medical Hospital in central Gaza's Deir el-Balah. He was killed in an airstrike near the Al-Aqsa Martyrs Hospital, also in Deir el-Balah. Since the start of the so-called ceasefire in October, Israel has killed 936 Palestinians in Gaza and injured almost 3,000, according to the latest figures from the health ministry. And since the start of the genocide, nearly 3 years ago, the confirmed death toll is now almost 73,000, with more than 173,000 people injured. Meanwhile, the United Nations said recently that the humanitarian situation in Gaza remains critical, with many displaced families continuing to shelter in overcrowded tents, schools, or damaged structures due to the lack of safe alternatives. Ahmed Najjar is a Palestinian journalist and academic based in Khan Yunis in the southern Gaza Strip. He's been reporting from Gaza throughout the genocide. Among other outlets, he's written for Al Jazeera, and he also reports for Press TV. We're pleased to welcome him back to the Electronic Intifada. Hi, Ahmed.
2: Hello, Ali. Hello, Nora. So good to be with you again. Thank you. Thank you for having me.
0: So good to have you.
1: Thank you for joining us, Ahmed. Before I ask my first question, we can see behind you what looks like a tent moving in the wind, and we can hear the sounds of children. Can you just tell us, not specifically, but in general, where you are right now?
2: Hello, everyone, and welcome from Al-Mawasi, the infamous area where over hundreds of thousands of displaced Palestinians are squeezed right now. But somehow we managed to bring normal life as much as we can. I'm right now sitting in front of one of the tented classrooms. This classroom was until 3 months ago just a white background, but recently we had some colors, so local volunteers painted it and made it more joyful, more normal for children here. And I'm sure you can hear the sound of children playing in the background. They are just trying to have some normal time away from the daily horror they've been going through. And under 2 Israeli drones. It's not always that normal, because it's mostly filled with other brutal aspects of suffering. Our school is our second home. So honestly, when this camp was built, this tented school to bring education for children, even at the heart of that suffering. Because education is in our hearts, is our way to survive, a way to rebuild. And we try to keep holding on to it.
1: We know how hard people in Gaza are working to give children a taste of the normality that all children deserve. But the situation is very far from normal, Ahmed, and as I mentioned, with almost 1,000 people killed since the start of the so-called ceasefire, we know that the genocide never really stopped. What can you tell us about the apparent escalation in Israeli attacks in recent days and weeks and the impact it's having across Gaza?
2: Well, we usually go to sleep under the sounds of detonations. Most recently, in Khan Yunis here, just massive sounds of explosions in the eastern parts that comes all the way to the western parts here. But in addition to that, we woke up this morning to a sound that we honestly haven't heard in a while, to the sounds of Israeli tanks shelling. So this was a recent development where they coming closer and start shelling. Of course, all in the eastern parts, they're empty of people, yet the sounds are clear, the shock waves can be felt. And the ongoing surveillance of their drones and the presence of aircrafts, jets, helicopters, Apache, and of course, military drones. So this is the typical reality where such military presence, the feeling of unsafety is always felt. But in addition to that, of course, is the daily loss of lives. Just over the past 3 hours, two brothers were murdered in central Gaza. A house was struck by an Israeli airstrike, and they were killed in addition to several injured. But before that, even, we've been quite following the news with a sense of relief that no one has lost their lives so far. But even without the strikes happening, even without the bombings happening, there are still people who can die because of their wounds. A woman this morning here in Khan Yunis died, succumbed to its injuries that she sustained over 10 days ago, right here in Al-Mawasi. Her tent, among several others, were bombed by two Israeli Apache missiles. Back then, 30 people were actually injured. And yesterday, two more tents right around our camp here were struck by Israeli drones, and at least 10 other people wounded. And that's the reality that people inside these fragile tents are feeling. You can see the air moving them. So you can imagine what a falling missile can do to these tents, just falling and scattering to shrapnels that can kill you, can wound you. And that is what happened to little Minna Allah Abu Libda, who was murdered about 10 days ago in the same strike that the woman today was succumbed to a seizure. This is Minna, a 6-year-old girl. She was playing in her camp, according to the local witnesses back then. Now, seeing Minna after she was bombed and seeing the fact that she had a fracture in her hand when she was killed. This is her lying in the morgue's floor with her hands splintered and blood covers her body. For me personally, when I saw Minna, I could only think that she's the embodiment of our Gaza nowadays. We've been to more than 970 days now, this genocide, moving from one horror to another, from one suffering to another, and had our wounds that have not healed yet. Yet, we're still under more blows, under more bombardments, under more brutality by the occupation that has not ceased for more than 970 days now. And of course, in addition to that, is the loss of dozens just over the past months. Actually, more than 119 people in May died, according to the Ministry of Health, because of the occupation's attack, which is considered the largest number of killing toll since the start of this year, surpassing 930 Palestinians who died under the auspices of the ceasefire that has not seized anything yet so far.
0: Ahmed, it is unbearable every day, as you report, as so many of your colleagues are reporting, that these attacks, these drone strikes, tank shellings, sniper fire, airstrikes keep happening under the auspices of this so-called ceasefire. And in the hospital, you know, little Minna is there recovering from a previous injury, and she's killed in a tent where her family has been displaced to who knows how many times. In that same attack last week, a young mother was reportedly nursing her newborn son, and she was also killed in the strike. And the baby's leg was so severely injured that it had to be amputated. We're talking about these compounding injuries, these traumas that go completely unnoticed in the Western media. You know, everyone in the States or in Europe, they believe that there's an actual ceasefire here in Gaza. And as we know, that fraudulent ceasefire, which is really a public relations stunt to stop people from caring about Gaza anymore, it came with apparent promises that if Hamas ensured the return of all Israeli captives, there would be a huge influx in humanitarian aid and supplies for reconstruction. And of course, with that would be expected to be medicine and gauze and all sorts of basic supplies that people need. The Palestinians, of course, kept their part of the deal.

0: but Israel and the United States, of course, have not. Talk about daily life in Gaza. What's the situation now with respect to access to food, water, healthcare, medicine, school, transportation? What is it like now, you know, 7-8 months into this fraudulent ceasefire?
1: So it's a ceasefire, after all. It's a ceasefire that was brokered by the United States itself to bring an end to this genocide. But contrary to all predictions that we've had here, it seems like, and it is like, that all the stipulations of the ceasefire and all the conditions and all the predictions are going exactly the other way around. The hostilities have not ended, the relief that was promised has not been achieved, and the Israeli withdrawal has not happened. So this is basically the genocide still going on, but under the cover of that ceasefire that only exists on paper. For me personally, for the hundreds of thousands still squeezed here in Al-Mawasi, we've been promised to at least have some space to re-reside in, to move to go back to our neighborhoods, to go back to our cities. But that has not happened because the occupation is still holding control of more than 60% of the space inside the Gaza Strip. There has been the lines drawn and specified under the ceasefire terms right after the first phase of the deal be accomplished. The occupation will withdraw, will go to the pre-genocide borders, but that has not happened. What we've witnessed is the complete opposite, more expanding to the western parts, more control of land, and more demolition of homes that people are hoping to return to right now. If we talk about what is happening for people here in Khan Yunis specifically, you might look at it and think that this is probably a border area, an area at the outskirts of Khan Yunis, given that it almost looks arid, completely demolished, but it's not. This is actually the heart of the city. This is the center of Khan Yunis city, once a vibrant neighborhood with businesses, shops, passers-by, cars, and of course, houses, warm houses sheltering their owners. But that was destroyed like most of the strip, most of the other cities. But there is an Israeli military base. So this is a more pushing forward into the heart of the city, more control of the land and more demolition to ensure that the occupation can build these military bases and can entrench its presence on the ground. So this is not the withdrawal that the people were expecting. And that same scene repeats itself all the way in the eastern towns of Khan Yunis. So one who can go for a ride through the Salah al-Din Road, that if you remember was separating between the northern parts and the southern parts with the notorious Nizarin Corridor. Thankfully, there is no Nizarin Corridor anymore. There is no slicing between the north and the south. But there is a complete absence of the eastern parts of the strip right now. Just all the way from the north to the south, you can see similar military bases, watchtowers that only makes it look like an occupation under an occupation that grows more and more with every day, with more control, more land seizing, and of course, more killing to whoever dares to get closer to this notorious yellow line or orange line. And what we've been hearing just here in Khan Yunis, and over the past 3 days, over 20 different detonation operations by the occupation. So honestly, people no longer know what is their left of their towns or what is their left of their homes. The continuous sounds of these detonations, and if there will be any to return to should the occupation withdraw, and if this withdrawal will happen and there will be some sort of relief, but that has not happened so far.
2: Ahmed, you talked about the yellow line, and under the so-called ceasefire agreement, Israel was supposed to remain temporarily in 53% of Gaza and to withdraw from the western part and eventually to withdraw from that 53%. But as you said, Israel is expanding.

0: its control and its occupation on the ground. And recently, the Israeli Prime Minister Benjamin Netanyahu said that the Israeli plan is to expand the occupation, the direct occupation, to 70% of Gaza. Of course, all of Gaza is besieged and surrounded by Israel, but the direct presence of Israeli troops. And you are talking about what that looks like on the ground. You've been telling us that. I have two questions for you. One is, in that eastern area beyond the so-called yellow line, which, as we know, keeps moving west, and it's not always clear where it is, are there any people still living there, or is that area totally empty? And also talk to us about the situation in Rafah, the city of Rafah and the Rafah crossing, because as part of the ceasefire, the Rafah crossing, which is Gaza's only outlet to the outside world, that's on the border with Egypt rather than a border with Israel, that crossing was supposed to be opened. So talk about the situation beyond the yellow line, so-called yellow line. Are there people there? And also talk about Rafah, please.
1: We'll talk about these actions carried by the occupation. It's not isolated actions by the troops or the brigade still deployed inside the strip. But as you mentioned, Ali, it is an official policy by the very occupation's government. The prime minister, we heard him saying that the ICC wanted prime minister saying that we're already controlling 60%, we're going for 70%, we'll keep tightening the grip on the Gaza Strip. But while tightening that grip, it's not just tightening grip on Hamas or whatever enemy it tries to describe. It is the tightening of more than 2 million Palestinians. And the fear of loss of life, the fear of bombardment, the fear of not being able to return to these areas ever. But in the eastern parts right now, that once were the home for hundreds of thousands of people, filled with fertile lands, considered the food basket to feed the Palestinians here. Everything has been bulldozed, everything has been demolished. All of the buildings that are left there now are either used by the occupation or have been turned into a newly established military base. For Palestinians, it is an official, effective killing zone for anyone who dares to approach it. And as a matter of fact, today a man was extracted from the central Gaza, found near the eastern parts of the notorious Nazarene Corridor, of course not existence anymore, but he was pulled there after being shot by the occupation's fire. So this tells you what could happen to anyone who dares to approach that place. So a lot of Palestinians were hoping to go back there. A lot of people were hoping to go there and just stay on rubble, but that has not happened for them because it is still under the control of the Israeli occupation. In addition to that, we've witnessed a new phenomena, an old one over these months, which is the empowerment of local Israeli supported militias. Those, of course, you're aware of the notorious names. We're not going to name them, but they are the only ones who are given this privilege of being present and of being able to live inside these devastated areas, trying to draw in more people, but to do what? To be go-beyond tools for the occupation. We've seen the action that they have been carrying over the past months of the genocide, whether by blocking aid, controlling it, controlling aid convoy, even taking part in killing and murdering Palestinians, whether they're in the eastern parts or at the western parts, for the sake of the occupation. They promote themselves as the anti-terrorism forces or the local forces, but they have been largely rejected by the Palestinian people here. Instead, they are still controlling and staying in those arid areas, most namely in Rafah City. Rafah City that has been considered a plight for a collective one for Palestinians here, because the city once sheltered more than 1 million Palestinians, including myself, from the north to the center, to the south, all have been pushed to that city in the first 2 months. And after nearly 6 months of the start of the genocide, we've witnessed the American approval of a limited operation in Rafah City. But instead, that limited operation that started at the eastern outskirts of the city ended up with the full ethnic cleansing of its people. Back in the January ceasefire 2025, people managed to return to some areas. They were grateful that some buildings were still standing. They were hopeful that they will be able to stay there. But instead, not only is Rafah, but also southern Khan Yunis here, which is my own town where I've been forced out for over a year now, with the second or 14th round of displacement in the second round of this genocide. Now officially it's southern Khan Yunis, all of Rafah City, the whole of the eastern line, in addition to northern Beit Hanun, are all still empty of their people, which really seen as a practical steps on the ground of ethnic cleansing of Palestinians instead of withdrawing and enabling them to return. So this is the policy that have been implemented not only by words and statement, but have been being enforced on the ground for months now since the start of the so-called ceasefire.
0: And Ahmed, just about those militias, those collaborator gangs, we've spoken about them on this program before, and we've spoken to experts who say that these are made up of criminals, of people who have been involved in this kind of activity, and that their numbers are estimated to be in the hundreds. Is that what you understand, or is there any change in that situation? What can you tell from the ground in Gaza?
1: Well, as you mentioned, Adi, their background is largely a criminal one. Most of them have been convicted with multiple criminal records, have been put in jails, but as soon as the genocide started, they were able to run or to be released. And that small individual actions that were carried as vandalism, as terrorism against their own people here, starting in the areas that have been emptied very first months of the genocide, ended up into a large communities of these gangs, of course, under the supposed surveillance and protections of the Israeli occupations in the areas that are controlled by the occupation. But throughout this time, now more than 7 months into the ceasefire, and of course, the ongoing developments that I'm sure many have been following, whether the confrontation between these gangs and security forces, and of course, the calls from the families here, from their people, calling them to come back, to not take part in these actions that are not benefiting to anyone, for the Palestinians here, that are only ensure the division of Palestinians and the implementing of what the occupation wants. So what we've seen and what we understand from local sources and from what we've been following is that the number which started by thousands have dropped now to somewhere between hundreds. Indeed, there are not official figures of that, but what we understand that more people have been trying to leave, and many people have made their way out, because that phenomena itself, that body, that Israeli founded and supported body, is rejected by the Palestinians here. No one wants to take part in being a tool or being a soldier under the army and under the occupation that has slaughtered their loved ones, that have been starving them, that have been depriving them of all necessities of life. So what people hope right now is that there will actually be once and for all complete withdrawal and an end to this vandalism, to this presence of these militias, because they have been doing is adding another layer of torment that people have to worry about in addition to the Israeli bombs.
2: Ahmed, I want to ask you about people's access to water and food, and again, these like preconditions that the U.S. and Israel and Trump's, you know, so-called Board of Peace have put on Palestinians, that only if they surrender and allow Israel to do whatever it wants to them, then they can get full access to food and water and reconstruction materials and medicine and all of this. Can you talk about how people are able to access

0: clean water right now, for example, and whether or not there is enough nutritious food in the markets, or if people even have the ability to find and purchase good food.
1: Well, people here have heard a lot of promises, they've heard, whether of relief, whether of improvement. But between promises and what they have actually faced is a completely different thing. There has been a change since the ceasefire started. There was a relative improvement because, as you know, there was either a complete closure of the crossings or there was a very little trickle of trucks, supplies been allowed by the occupation in the past brutal days before the ceasefire started. But after the ceasefire started, looking at the number and the statements and the promises, 600 trucks of aid, food, supplies were supposed to be allowed every day, 50 trucks of fuel, the heavy machinery to enter, the sheltering housing units to enter, but instead that has been violated by the occupation. Instead, the worrying about these numbers, the torment of following these numbers every single day, how much have been allowed, how much have not been allowed, is still going, it's still happening. It is torturing for people here. And just comparing the amount of supplies being allowed every day, two types, we're talking about aid supplies and commercial supplies. Almost every day there is a shipment allowed by the occupation. The number of commercial supplies is higher than aid supplies, which means the availability of these supplies will be bigger for people here, of course, in the markets and the different makeshift markets here, which is something normal because, after all, people have to survive. But getting these supplies, food, furniture, anything that they want to get, means they need money, they need cash, they need livelihood. But for many families here, their livelihoods have been literally bombed by the occupation. Whether they had jobs, they had their own businesses, they had businesses that relied on internet or online, that all has been affected. And most of the population here have become jobless, dependent on aid that is still being restricted by the occupation. And probably an ironic thing that right now we're marking a year since the establishing of the notorious Gaza Humanitarian Foundation, founded by the United States and the Israeli occupation. Of course, everyone knows how that supposed mechanism for effective aid delivery turned into effective tool of killing and murdering for more than 2,500 starved Palestinians who were killed. But that weaponization of aid that has been brought today in a recent report by Doctors Without Borders, highlighting how the weaponization of aid remains a rejected tool by the international community, by different aid agencies who have been prevented by the occupation from bringing deliveries to the Strip normally. That weaponization of aid is still

for it. They're still waiting for clearance by the occupation. Hours, it could take days. That shutting down only means that three large neighborhoods here in Khan Yunis are now prevented and

0: that three large neighborhoods here in Khan Yunis are now prevented and denied from water. They have no other sources. The very sources are already illiterate and very restricted here. They are in a form trucks coming to people every single day. That truck comes, people have some water to drink. It doesn't, they won't. For the regular use, boreholes, wells operated by generators already depleted and consumed by long months of operation by the need of spare parts. So it's a miracle that these sources are still operating and are definitely in urgent need of replacement as soon as possible. But all this compounded scene of deprivation, of weaponization of all sources of survival is still happening, and people are still being tormented under it.
1: It's really hard to imagine how people are coping day to day when every single thing is a struggle. And it is so important to keep this visible, because Gaza is not being talked about as much as it was. And we want to change that and keep Gaza front and center. But at the same time now, Ahmed, of course, there's a lot of focus on the Israeli massacres in Lebanon, the expansion of the Israeli invasion of Lebanon, and those massacres and that growing attack on Lebanon is also obstructing efforts by the United States to reach an agreement with Iran to end the war of aggression, which was launched by Israel and the United States on February 28. Iran is, of course, insisting that there can be no negotiations and no agreement without a ceasefire in Lebanon. So I'm expanding our view to the regional situation, Ahmed, because I want to ask you how people in Gaza, or if people in Gaza, are following the regional situation and if they see it connected to the situation in Gaza. Do they see any significance, any hope, any connection to the bigger regional picture, to hopefully changing the situation on the ground in Gaza? What are you hearing from people?
0: Well, people here all agree on that it is here where this whole started, where these atrocities have been started and have been allowed to continue. And what they see right now is an extension of that flame to other places, to Lebanon, to Iran.

0: this course is here for people who are following this still ongoing, and between people who are afraid from being neglected behind. So the continuation of the assault in Lebanon on Iran has not actually brought any change for Palestinians here. We've seen the occupation keeping effectively its hostilities, its bombardments, its killing against Palestinians here. So that itself was shocking for people here, for carrying these atrocities on these different fronts. But at the same time, people have felt huge change over the past few months, which is being left behind in the media coverage, or being secondary in news. Because for them, the reality has not changed. The atrocities are still happening, the suffering is still going on. Instead of being the number one headline, they've been put to the third and the fourth, or even the end of the line, because more developments are happening and more raging flames are happening elsewhere. But one thing they know for sure, that at the end of the day and at the end of this cycle, this fire will go all the way around and come back to Gaza here. Because even if a ceasefire has been reached in other fronts, Palestinians have learned for the past brutal experiences that not a ceasefire, not previous ones, and not the current one, has brought an end to the Israeli hostilities. It is still going under another cover, another tools, another means, but the suffering is still the same. But what people have felt as well is the connection between the different peoples of these countries, between Lebanon and between Iran, because they see it as a punishing inflicted by the occupation on these countries, on the peoples of these countries, because of the solidarity by the Palestinians. By the solidarity here, people do not just see it as protesting or by words, but rather by actions that these countries have taken in solidarity with the Palestinians, people that have taken brutal aspects and have made them literally shirred in the blood. So for them right now, following the hardships and the atrocities committed and falling on other countries, it's falling on them here. What they are hoping for is a once and for all ceasefire, and the solidarity that they have actually felt and found tangible, that will one day be tangible in this multi-front ceasefire. They have been hearing about multi-front ceasefire, Iran, Lebanon, and Gaza. But until that happens, and the presence of the drones, and I'm not sure if you can hear them, disappear, and finally the sense of security and safety is felt again by Palestinians here, there is no true cessation for the fire that has been raging and surrounding them for more than 971 days so far. So amplifying the voices of these people is a number one priority right now, in a time where the attention is being driven away from Gaza, in a time where the reality remains the same, this brutal reality that has not practically changed. All people are holding on to hope. For people outside, like your noble selves, to keep amplifying their voices and keep speaking about Gaza until a just end is achieved for them.
1: Amen to that, Ahmed. We're so grateful to you for the time you spent with us. We will keep doing our best to amplify the voices of people in Gaza to make sure attention stays on Gaza. What I'm going to remember from this conversation, in addition to your amazing words, is the sound of the children and not the sound of the drones.
2: Yes.
0: Hopefully that their voices will be over those planes and will eventually prevail. And hopefully that one day these children will meet you here in a free Gaza, in a free Palestine. Yeah, until that day comes, keep doing the great work you're doing. Keep electronic intifada to amplify our cause, to amplify our voices, until we meet in a free Palestine. Thank you, Ardi. Thank you.
1: Very soon.
2: Thank you so much. Yes, thank you. That was Palestinian academic and journalist Ahmed An-Najjar. Thank you for tuning into Electronic Intifada Radio. I'm Nora Barrows-Friedman. For more interviews, reports, and analysis, along with feature articles, podcasts, and our live stream, check out electronicintifada.net. produced by Pierre Loisel,

Nora Barrows-Friedman, and Tamara Nassar. 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
1: We'll be right back with lots of Newfoundland fun and great music.
0: Yes Boy.
3: Hey, welcome to today's Yes Boy. I'm Derek. I'm here with
4: Pauline.
3: And we are delighted to have another fresh new show for you here today. For who, Pauline?
4: Davnet Doyle.
3: Davnet Doyle. And, you know, Pauline, she's from Labrador.
4: Isn't that cool?
3: That is cool.
4: The part of Newfoundland and Labrador that doesn't get, you know, noticed as much.
3: Maybe. Yeah, yet it's so much bigger. The big land.
4: So much bigger, yeah.
3: The big land, yeah. Labrador City, so it was an iron ore mining town near the Quebec border. And her name is pretty interesting, too.
4: Her name is interesting. Davnet is spelled D-A-M-H. N-A-I-T. And that breaks down to Dav and Net. Dav is actually Gaelic for fawn. And then Net, I think, is the diminutive of the word.
3: Yeah.
4: So yeah, it's Gaelic for fawn.
3: Like Irish-Scottish influence there.
4: Well, yeah.
3: Wow. Davnet Doyle is her feature artist here today. We're going to play her music throughout the show. And her first album, Shadows Wake Me, all the way back to 1996, Pauline.
4: That's when we had Mahalia.
3: Yeah.
4: I know we weren't listening to new albums back then.
3: We had no

0: idea about that album that year.
1: We were so sleep deprived.
0: Yeah.
1: It was crazy.
0: Yeah. She was about 21 or so, and it just burst onto the music scene. And in some of her interviews, she's mentioned about her writing and her values and the role of Newfoundland and Labrador in her work. Folklore, the sea, nature, and people. And it became very popular, top 10 favorite album of the year, and made a number of musical Canadian music charts, and was immediately labeled as the latest musical treasure from Newfoundland.
1: Nice, really nice. I think the geography of music would be a really cool thing to study.
0: It would.
1: You know, how geography affects art.
0: Well, we've been featuring a number of bands, and we've seen that as a theme.
1: Mm.
0: Just the landscape and coming through in the music, and we'll hear that here today. Davnet Doyle, we're going to explore her music and her different albums as we enjoy her music.
1: All right, well, we'll hear that up.
0: So yeah, we'll look at some of her earlier music and then partnerships and bands that were quite successful as well. And, you know, she's gone on to become host of CBC Mornings and The Intro. So doing lots of different things.
1: Nice.
0: So, what's coming up first, Pauline?
1: Well, from her album Shadows Wake Me, we have Signal Hill, and stay tuned. Derek's got a little piece on that. That's a place that's near and dear to his heart.
0: Yeah, and after that, we'll hear Please, Please Call. So, let's go straight into those two songs here on Yes Boy.
1: Yes Boy.

0: Welcome back to Yes Boy in stereo.
1: Yeah.
0: It is Pauline and
1: Derek. If you say my name, I get to say
0: right.
1: Your name.
0: Oh, we can confuse ourselves pretty quick. There you go. So welcome back to your Newfoundland Music Radio Show. Here today, we're having fun with Davnet Doyle, our feature artist. And we just heard two songs from Shadows Wake Me, her 1996 debut album. Pauline, what songs did we hear?
1: We just heard Please, Please Call, and prior to that, Signal Hill.
0: Signal Hill. It is one of my favorite places. I always say one of my favorites, because last week I mentioned Grosmorne. Mm-hmm. That is another. And a quick shout out to VOBB.
1: Cape Spear.
0: I like Cape Spear.
1: Yeah. I like Cape Spear a lot.
0: I mean, if we start listing places in Newfoundland, what did I like? We're going to be here for a while.
1: Yes.
0: It'll be like, well, it's like last week. You heard a bit of Davnet Doyle. Now we're going to chat for the rest of the hour, boss.
1: Right? What? Us chat? Never.
0: No.
1: What do you like so much about Signal Hill? Well, tell us some stuff about Signal Hill, will you?
0: Yes, boss.
1: Because you think of all the mainlanders, they don't even know what that means, like a hill with a signal on it. They don't know what that means.
0: It's a really significant place in world history, really. And, you know, it's a special place for anyone in Newfoundland, and I grew up in St. John's, and I could see Cabot Tower and Signal Hill from my bedroom window, so I was facing east.
1: Oh, did you? Could you see it from your bedroom window?
0: Yeah. Well, yeah. Right down the street, boy, there she was, right? Well, no, still is. So yeah, Signal Hill, it's a promontory overlooking St. John's Harbour and the city. And you can see from almost anywhere in town, right?
1: Yeah.
0: And it's a special place. It's a National Historic Site. And it has a long history of military protection and prominence. And, of course, probably the most significant thing is Marconi.
1: Mm-hmm.
0: So the first transatlantic wireless transmission was received by Marconi on Signal Hill, near Cabot Tower, up on the top of Signal Hill. That was in December of 1901.
1: Really?
0: Yeah.
1: Gosh, I knew it was a while ago. I had no idea it went back that far.
0: Oh, yeah, December 12th, 1901. And, you know, incidentally, a lot of people think the name Signal Hill is because of Marconi's first transatlantic signal. But, you know, that is not the case. It was named Signal Hill well before that. It's a very high point of land, as I said, overlooking St. John's.
1: Mm.
0: And there was a system of flags used from the 1700s for military signaling purposes. So that's where the name Signal Hill comes from. So from that high lookout location, so they could see what ships were in the area near the harbor and signal down to the garrison, right? Very strategic military location, by the way, St. John's Harbor. There's all kinds of stories about that. And also for other purposes like weather, ice conditions, other hazards. Then later, for commercial purposes, all the mercantile vessels, as soon as they would spot a ship approaching the harbor, then up on Signal Hill, they'd raise the flag for that ship, and that would send that information down to the people in the harbor and the receivers at the companies, right? So basically any information that needed to be communicated between the harbor and what they were observing out on the broad Atlantic, boy. Yeah, I mean, they didn't have cell phones back then, right? So Signal Hill, ship flags, that's why it's called Signal Hill, not Marconi. So it's a bit ironic as well, in a sense, that Marconi's wireless signals later became a common method of issuing warnings. And it's a fascinating story. I won't really get into the detail, but there's a big exhibit of Marconi in Cabot Tower on the second level and amateur radio. And Marconi's transatlantic wireless transmission led to amateur radio. So there's a deep history of amateur radio in Newfoundland. And SONRA, the Society of Newfoundland Radio Amateurs, they've got an exhibit up on level 2 in Cabot Tower.
1: Hmm.
0: And it's amateur radio is where you can contact someone else anywhere in the world. The amateurs are licensed, and they typically have their own power. So if the internet goes down, if there's no phone service, no cell phones, nothing, like during some disaster, like an earthquake or hurricanes, wildfire, flood, right? Whatever. And all the communication lines are down when we need them the most. Amateur radio is often the only way, the only means of communication. And, you know, they're called amateurs only because it's not a commercial entity. They're actually sometimes called ham radio. Some people know that term. It's not really my favorite term at all. But anyway, and yeah, you know, I grew up with amateur radio. My father, my grandfather, others down the street, Cat's father. I've met so many wonderful people. So amateur radio, check that out. It all started with Marconi on Signal Hill in St. John's, Newfoundland. And, you know, it's not only for emergencies. It's also really useful for all kinds of other things as well.
1: It's like a zombie apocalypse.
0: Amateur radio people would be the only
1: you'd want an amateur radio person.
0: Absolutely, yeah.
1: You know what I'm thinking? I'm thinking of Marconi on December 12th, 1901. December, mm-hmm. not being, you know, the best of weather in St. John's. Just standing on top of that hill waiting for a radio signal, hoping for a mm-hmm. radio signal. Yeah, and how cold and windy and sleety and snowy that must have been.
0: Yeah, well, the wind was a factor. He had the antenna mounted on a kite.
1: Did he?
0: Yeah. The signal was coming from England, and that was quite

0: Quite interesting. And on the first floor of Cabot Tower, there's like a little tiny gift shop, and lots of people go there. And I mean, it's a super popular place.
1: Yeah.
0: Any tourist to Newfoundland going into St. John's, they head up there. Oh, do you hear what I hear?
1: Do you hear what I hear?
0: What we're about to hear is...
1: the Rough Patches Stinger.
0: Rough Patches. It's time for Rough Patches. Rough, rough. Okay, so this Rough Patch is all about Chief, the Newfoundland dog, and now Sable Chief. This is a family who, over the years, have brought their Newfoundland dogs up to Signal Hill, up to Cabot Tower, and anyone from anywhere in the world who's visited St. John's and gone up to Signal Hill has probably met him, right? Chief, the beloved Newfoundland dog. So Chief passed away in 2022, and then, you know, not too long after, they got a new puppy, Sable Chief. And boy, back up they go, right? So here we are today. We just played Davnet Doyle's song, Signal Hill. We're talking all about Signal Hill, Cabot Tower. We love dogs. We have Friendly, our big Newfoundland dog, a massive, huge part of our show, of course, as everyone knows. I've met Chief a number of times. Awesome, right? We remember all the furry fun that Chief brought to so many travelers, international, all over the world, coming into up to Signal Hill and meeting Chief, and just a real ambassador for the province and the country, right? So, wow, hats off. Yes, boy, hats off to Chief. And we're so happy they've got Sable Chief now and they're back up on the hill. Named with reference to Sable Chief, the Newfoundland dog that was part of the Royal Newfoundland Regiment in the First World War. And as depicted at the Rooms, the Provincial Archives and Museum in St. John's. So we did a really nice rough patch about Chief on a previous Yes Boy episode and had a lot of fun with that. So we wanted to rebroadcast that feature here today of us talking about Chief, about another amazing visit up Signal Hill. And so we hope you enjoy this. So this is for you, Chief.
1: What special creature did you meet going up to Cabot Tower the last time? You got to talk to them about
0: Chief, the Newfoundland dog. Oh, it was so much fun. Anyone who's been up to Cabot Tower probably knows Chief. It'll be a rough patch somehow.
1: Yeah, yeah, he's a regular.
0: And I was missing Friendly, like, big time. Oh, I had so much fun with Chief, and he was great. There were so many people around him, and people like, wow, they've never seen a Newfoundland dog
1: before.
0: Yeah,
1: really well-socialized animal.
0: Oh, yeah. I don't know if there's any dog more socialized, probably, than Chief, because he sees thousands of people.
1: His owner just goes up there, kind of...
0: Hangs around
1: and lets his dog meet all kinds of people.
0: Oh, that's awesome.
1: And he sort of plays in the background. It's all about
0: the dog.
1: Yes, bye.
0: Right? And, you know, one of the times we were up there, I got chatty with some folks, you know, and I was telling this person I met about Friendly, our Newfoundland dog, and the Yes Boy Radio show and everything. And, you know, he reached into his pocket and he gave me a pin with Yes Boy on it. That was Ashton. How cool is that? A Yes Boy pin. It looked kind of like a Pepsi symbol, actually, but that's a whole other story. Not going there. But Ashton, thanks so much for that, for the Yes Boy pin. So Cabot Tower, Signal Hill, and that was a cool song by Davnet Doyle, by the way.
1: Oh, right!
0: You know, another thing I like about Signal Hill, there's a lovely hike. It's in behind, so the eastern, right near the ocean, in behind Cabot Tower and Signal Hill. There's like a lot of area, and there's this hike you can go right around, and then in by the Narrows, which is the inlet into St. John's Harbour. And then, it's just beautiful. Like, I'm closing my eyes.
1: Is it a herd hike?
0: No. There's a couple of spots where it's a bit narrow and a bit steep there, but, you know, you just go through that and it's all good, right? But
1: okay, sounds scary. Sounds scary now.
0: But no, it's all good. And, you know, you come out as you're heading in towards town, the Battery, which is a really picturesque older community right at the base of St. John's Harbour. And you're walking, and it's quite steep. You're walking along, and these are like two and sometimes three-story houses. And you're right at the top story. And sometimes people come out and say, oh, come on in, boy, for a cup of tea.
1: That's a very Newfoundland kind of thing to do, isn't it? Come on, boy, come in and have a cup of tea.
0: I did a hike there, and honestly, I was like 6 hours because I was in. I got invited into these homes along the way, you know? And I mean, the Battery is an awesome place. It's the road's a little bit narrow. I've taken some people in through there and down into Kitty Vitty Gut, and it's let's just say it's fun to drive people there for the first time.
1: You wouldn't want to do it in an SUV.
0: Oh God, no! No, you want to have a bike.
1: Yeah, exactly. A motorcycle might be.
0: Motorcycle would work for sure. Yeah, you know.
1: Now I'm not saying we're talking a lot, but I'm looking at the time, and I'm just wondering, do we want to introduce another song?
0: Well, I was gonna just quickly mention.
1: Just one more thing.
0: There's always one more thing, boy. That's right. Okay, so one final quick story about Signal Hill and snow and animals. Great name, Snow. So my mother, she was born on Signal Hill Road. In a house on Signal Hill Road. Not like on the road. But just in behind the Battery that we were just talking about. Right up from the Battery Cafe, incidentally. It's a really cool spot where lots of NL musicians play, including actually several that we featured on Yes Boy. So, like, I know Rhea loves that spot, Evelyn Jess, Jordan Young, too, others. But yeah, Battery Cafe, Duckworth Street, Temperance Street, steep. That's where they take you for driver's tests when you're driving a manual uphill start, right? And it's just up from the Terry Fox Memorial where the marathon started. Anyway, so much stuff going on in that area, just near Hill of Chips as well. Love the name. Anyway, where was I? So, yes, we've got a fun little clip of her talking about when she was born in a house on Signal Hill Road. So let's take a listen to that now.
2: That's right, it's Signal Hill Road at Bradley Cook's house.
0: Right on, yeah.
2: She was living on the farm on Torbay Road.
0: And how did you get into Signal Hill Road?
2: Well, I think in those days, because there weren't that many cars and snowplows, that you could have a horse with a sleigh.
0: Right, from Torbay Road into Signal Hill Road in March, wow.
2: That's right, and I always think about when my birthday comes round, that, you know, when I was born, there was a big storm.
0: Yes, boy, right? Sheila's brush, right?
2: So,
0: you had to say yes, boy. How do you say it? Yes, boy.
2: I just say yes, boy.
0: There you go. Yes, boy. Okay, that was fun. Thanks for that. Yes, boy.
1: Yes, boy.
0: So, I'll stop there about Signal Hill. It's hard, boy, for me to stop about Signal Hill.
1: Well,
0: we can have a whole show about Signal
1: Hill.
0: Well,
1: I want to say, look, let me tell them what the next song is.
0: Okay.
1: It's called Tattooed from the Hyper Dramatic album from 2000.
0: Cool name.
1: But it says, now this is where my complete lack of real knowledge about music comes in. Tattooed, and then in brackets afterwards it says Hot Mix. Now, that probably means something to musicians, but to me it's like I'm making like a Betty Crocker cake and I'm hot. When I'm making it, like, you know, I've stripped down to just my shorts and me tank top and I'm doing a hot mix.
0: Let's just leave it there then.
1: Yeah, I have a feeling that's not what Davenant Doyle did.
0: We don't know for sure.
1: Maybe she was really hot when she made this.
0: We don't know for sure, so we can just assume.
1: Yes, it's
0: fun to make assumptions.
1: Yeah, especially in the absence of any real knowledge.
0: Yeah, which is so often the case.
1: Oh, so often.
0: Well, I think it means, louder, like, like, you know, 11. And then after that,
1: Essence. Look at us moving along. And then Tattooed off of the Hyper Dramatic album, we're going to hear Essence from Lights Down Low from 2007.
0: Right,
1: so
0: on.
1: Why don't we get to that, Derek?
0: Yes, boy.
1: Let's do the Betty Crocker mix.
0: There you go. We'll mix our way right in here on Yes, Boy, Davenant Doyle.

0: Welcome back to Yes Ply on CKXU. We are broadcasting from southern Alberta, which is Blackfoot territory, this land that we are on. And we want to acknowledge that and appreciate that. And also that it is home to Métis Nation of Alberta Region 3.
1: Mm-hmm.
0: And I want to say a special shout out to Piikani Nation Radio, a First Nations station that we are now syndicated to, 105.7 FM, not far from where we're located, all on Blackfoot territory. We are syndicated there now, and a special shout out to Kyle and Warren, just doing amazing things in the Indigenous community. We're so honored to be with you, and we really hope you're enjoying Yes Ply Radio Show from your friends at CKXU. And of course, that was started with Dying for the Record, and we want to say hello out to Ira.

0: as well. And we are syndicated to quite a number now of radio stations throughout Canada. Always like to mention CHMR, VOBB, beautiful Gros Morne National Park, CJTM Toronto, Met Radio. 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So welcome one and all. We hope you're enjoying the show wherever you might be. Yes, boy.
1: Yes, boy.
0: And you can reach us by email at yesbyradioshow@gmail.com. So that's YESBY. Boy is BY. In this case, no apostrophe. yesbyradioshow@gmail.com. And on Facebook at yesboy.
1: Yesboy.
0: Right? So, welcome back.
1: What did we just hear, Derek?
0: We just heard two songs from our feature profile artist this week, Davnet Doyle. It was Tattooed, the Hot Mix from Hyperdramatic 2000. And that album, incidentally, she won 4 East Coast Music Awards from that. And after that, we heard Essence off Lights Down Low 2007.
2: Mm-hmm.
0: So we're looking at some of her albums. One quick thing about Davnet Doyle, she is big time interested and supportive of mental health initiatives. Shout out to Davnet Doyle for that. Like all of us, and I think we can say all of us, we've all had our struggles in one way or another, even if we don't admit it to ourselves necessarily.
1: Yeah. People have different dispositions, and some people are more prone to mental health struggles than others.
0: Yeah.
1: What's trauma for one person isn't trauma for another person. You know, we have to factor in biology and nurture and a whole bunch of things.
0: So many things.
1: But when you say everyone, even if you haven't yourself experienced it, I bet you know somebody who does.
0: Yeah, absolutely. And so she's been pretty open about that in her life, and that's really cool. And she's got involved with some initiatives like the Let's Talk, the Bell thing, and a lot of other things. So that is awesome. And some of her songs talk about pain and misery, actually. We'll hear some of those today. But I've watched a few interviews with her, and at one point she sort of chuckled, you know, I'm happily married, but I'm making these songs about pain and misery. So that's kind of cool.
1: Maybe her husband's wondering.
0: She talked a lot about lyrics and songwriting, and she said, you know, you got to be careful whenever you're talking to a songwriter. Anything you say might become a song someday.
1: That's true of a story writer as well. Yeah. I think songs are just stories put to music.
0: Yeah.
1: But yeah.
0: How do you like my Yes Why hat today, Pauline?
1: I love you wearing a hat in the house, Derek. I love it more than anything.
0: It's fitting better. I had a haircut since the last show.
1: Oh, yeah. You're not Mr. Curly Locks anymore.
0: No, look at that, right?
1: Look at that, boy. She just slips right on like a glove, for your head.
0: Fitting better now. Got to get a little shout out to the Yes Why hat in there, right? I think we can just leave that. Let's change the topic. Davnet Doyle, in one of her interviews, talked about border crossings.
1: Mm.
0: When she's going across, I guess, into the
1: United States. They'd make you take your hat off.
0: Oh, I see that. I might not get across.
1: Not with that hat on.
0: I wouldn't take it off.
1: Yeah. They might not recognize that emblem, the flag.
0: Right. With the and Yes Boy on it, right?
1: Yes Boy.
0: Yes Boy exclamation mark, right?
1: Yes Boy exclamation.
0: So Davnet Doyle's got some border crossing stories. She's gone across.
1: Derek just gave me a look. Stay on track, Pauline.
0: Well, it wasn't. You know what? It wasn't. That's me telling you, trying to. But really, what it was like, border crossing stories. That was it was like a cue. Because, yeah. Pauline, do you have a border crossing story?
1: No, I don't.
0: We have a border crossing story.
1: We don't.
0: We don't. Well, we don't have one we can share on air.
1: No, but if you write me individually, I will share that and the cowhead story.
0: Right. Oh, the cowhead story. That's even better.
1: Yeah.
0: That is such a... Oh, I wish we
1: maybe
0: could...
1: Maybe some week I'll get me a little liquored up and maybe I'll tell that story.
0: I'll get you some liquor store flowers. That's a Davnet Doyle album.
1: You know what's funny? We usually record this in the early afternoon, so it'd be major day drinking.
0: So anyway, we won't tell our border crossing stories. That's a shame. And quick shout out hello to our listeners on CJAM, Windsor, Detroit area, and sure, lots of border crossing stories there. All right, so next up on Yes Boy, we have two songs from one of her next albums, Davnet.
1: What I like about this album, what's notable about this album, is the name of the album is actually the phonetic spelling of her name. Mm-hmm. She's actually spelled it Dav-Net. Mm-hmm. And I wonder if she just got sick and tired of people, you know, trying to do her first name.
0: Well, I think it was a way to get that pronunciation out there, and we struggled with the pronunciation and spelling of our children's names, and we sort of failed, I think, with the spelling of them, and oh well. But Oh, well.
1: Oh, well. Oops. Sucks to be our kids. Oh, well.

0: Yeah, Mahalian McIsaac. You figure out how it's spelled. Yes, bye.
1: Right? I wanted to say a shout out to Aaron and Jerry.
0: Oh, Aaron and Jerry, hello!
1: Hello. From Yes Why. So, right.
0: Let's not give their last name and address, eh?
1: Right. So anyway, back to our feature artist today, Davnet Doyle. And we were talking about the Davnet album. You know, in 2003, when that album came out, she also went to Afghanistan with the Rick Mercer Christmas in Afghanistan special.
0: Really?
1: And she sang for the troops in Kabul, I believe it was. So that was pretty cool. I mean, it shows, you know, reaching out like that, right?
0: Yeah, you
1: know?
0: Supporting our troops.
1: Yeah.
0: Yes, bye.
1: And Rick Mercer, Lethbridge, April 2025. Lethbridge Family Services hosting an event that Rick Mercer will be the featured guest. Epic. And what are we going to say to Rick Mercer about that? We're going to say yes boy. Spring to Light benefit gala, yes boy. Rick Mercer. So Rick Mercer doing lots, love that, and including with Davnet Doyle. And back to our show. Pauline boy, what's next? Davnet Doyle.
0: So the song coming up next is Sinking Stone from the Davnet album from 2003.
1: Yep.
0: And that's interesting because it actually has three parts on this album.
1: Don't blink by, you might miss this next one.
0: This one is just a minute long or minute and a bit. It'd be up to you now to go to the album and listen to Sinking Stone 2 and 3.
1: Mm-hmm. And after that, we'll hear what?
0: When the Rain Falls, also from the same album,
1: right.
0: Davnet.
1: Davnet Doyle here on Yes Boy.
0: Yes Boy.
1: Yes Boy.
0: Yes Boy. Yes, boy!

0: Welcome back to Yes Boy. Pauline, what did we just hear?
1: We just heard Now When the Rain Falls from Davnet Doyle's album called Davnet from 2003.
0: Her third album.
1: Yeah, her third album.
0: Third solo album.
1: Really?
0: Yeah.
1: And then before that, Sinking Stone. And I have to say, listening to the first one made me really want to go and check out number two and three. But there was a space in her musical career mm-hmm. that we didn't cover. And right. do you want to tell them a little bit about that?
0: Yeah, well, she formed a band actually right around 03 called Shay with Kim Stockwood and Tara McLean. She had quite a run then with that band. And then in 2009, formed another band called Heartbroken. And that was with Blake Manning, Stuart Cameron, and Peter Fusco. So Davnet played more with other bands than for, gosh, a good decade or so, right?
1: Yeah. So that might be another show we do down the road,
0: right?
1: Is exploring Davnet's other music.
0: Yeah, and she wrote some music and performed for Degrassi, The Next Generation, a TV show.
1: Right.
0: And then in 06, she did a duet with Rex Gowdy. Now, you may recall from one of our early Yes Boy shows, we mm-hmm. featured him. He's a Canadian Idol runner-up there. He had an album called Look Closer. So she was expanding and reaching out into different kinds of projects through that period of time.
1: Yes Boy!
0: And so, Pauline, one more thing. I was going to start talking about, we've got a new name for Friendly. We can just mention it and then talk in a future show.
1: Floofy Floofer?
0: Right, yes.
1: Yes, I call her Floofy Floofer because she's floofy and she floofs. I hope that makes it clear.
0: That explanation, I'm sure, was crystal clear for everybody, right?
1: Well, it's so, a noun and an adjective. It's right. a floofy floofer.
0: No, I don't even know what that meant either. But, you know, we're not going to talk about that now because Friendly has quite a lengthy name, and we will save that for a future show.
1: Yes.
0: One quick thing, though, about Friendly. The last show, we did that little aru. And now that's become, right at the end of the show now, from now on, we'll end with Friendly doing
1: a floofer.
0: Aru.
1: Aru. Aru.
0: Aru. Right.
1: Yeah.
0: So, wait for that.
1: And remember that it sounds a little scary, but it's really a greeting.
0: Oh, it is. It's totally friendly. And by the way, some stations don't quite reach the end of the show because of PSAs, etc. But hopefully you'll get to hear it. We sure have fun with that. So we're going to go into the next songs. We have two.
1: That's What You Get.
0: Yeah.
1: From her Davnet Doyle's 2019 album, Liquor Store Flowers.
0: Mm-hmm.
1: And after that, So Clean, also from the same album.
0: Right on. Let's go straight into those. Davnet Doyle here on Yes Boy.

0: Welcome back to Yes Boy, your Newfoundland music radio show.
1: We just heard So Clean from Liquor Store Flowers album from 2019, and before that, That's What You Get.
0: Yeah, two songs off her Liquor Store Flowers album.
1: And I think I like that entire album.
0: Yeah, you know, we played stuff off that before, and these two songs were pretty cool, and they really make some strong political statements. Like, basically, like, you know what, can we just get along? That's the bottom line, I think, of all that. And we're getting near the end of the show, so we're not going to get into chatting about that, I guess, right now. But coming up on Yes Boy, we've got a couple of songs here to close out the show today. And one is what, Pauline?
1: Darkness Round the Sun from an album called Songs from Instant Star 3. So it's a compilation album from artists.
0: 2007, yeah.
1: Yeah, 2007.
0: Right on. And then the final song we'll play is a 2020 single released by Davnet Doyle, Till I Gain Control. And
1: again. Till I Gain Control Again.
0: Right, and it's with Stuart Cameron. I saw an interview that they did, and they were talking about their fathers, and they've both been inspired by their fathers. Stuart Cameron's father, John Allen Cameron, the legendary Canadian folk singer, and Davnet Doyle's father, Clara Doyle, really influential in her life, and she wrote a song about a play that she wrote, and he was really involved in that. So they did that. I think it was therapeutic for them to talk about their fathers in that interview, and it was great. So to close out the show today here on Yes Boy is Pauline.
1: Darkness Round the Sun.
0: And then
1: Till I Gain Control Again.
0: So
1: you probably might not hear all of that, but you'll hopefully wet your whistle.
0: Get a bit of it, boy. Depending on what station you're listening to right now. The end of the show ends a little differently. Anyway,
1: that's
0: it doesn't matter.
1: That's true.
0: All right.
1: Let's not bore them with the technical stuff.
0: Right.
1: Yes Boy.
0: So that's pretty much it for Yes Boy here today. We want to first thank Davnet Doyle for all the great music here today. Wow. And you, the listener. So, anyway, Pauline. Next up on Yes Boy, Pauline, it's what?
1: Darkness Round the Sun.
0: Here on
1: Yes Boy.
0: Davnet Doyle. Yes Boy.

0: Hey, this is Daniel from your Prairie Cousin station, CKUW in Winnipeg. 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Mwah!
1: Merriam-Webster defines queer as of, relating to, or being a person whose sexual orientation is not heterosexual and or whose gender identity is not cisgender. Now, I've never met Merriam or Webster, and that definition was bad. So I took to the streets to find out how people actually define the words that describe us. How do you identify?
2: A non-binary lesbian.
3: Like sexuality? Or what do you mean?
4: I identify as bi and non-binary.
5: I identify as a non-binary lesbian.
3: Human being. Homo sapien.
1: How would you define the word non-binary as you use it?
4: I just kind of feel like a soul in a body. I don't really feel like I have any gender.
6: I guess I'm just not really cisgender. I don't feel an attachment.
5: The way I personally ask people to use out in regards to me is to have me completely outside of these categorizations.
1: Define human being as you use it.
3: A featherless biped with flat nails.
4: I feel like my inner self has no gender and is just a soul here on earth.
5: Not see me as man or woman, masculine or feminine, or another. Just see me as I am, as just like a one-of-one kind of gender.
3: I say get rid of gender, get rid of sexuality, go to bed.
1: Okay then, I think we're ready for a new definition. Queer. Adjective.
6: Anyone that identifies as like LGBTQ plus and two-spirited people.
5: Not just being outside of the realm of cis and het, but also it is a way of life.
3: Queer, just the opposite of straight.
6: Anyone who is not cis.
4: People who identify as queer are more outspoken towards social injustices.
5: In my personal belief, you can be gay, but you aren't necessarily queer.
6: Anyone who feels an attachment with that word.
1: And I've run out of paper. Remember, only one person gets to tell you who you are. And until the dictionary gets its act together, that person can be you. Happy Pride from CJSR. I wonder what the definition of pride is. 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
12: 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I'm your host, Chad, with you for the next little bit, and just hanging out in the booth with, a friend. My goodness. We're joined today by touring musician Aaron Wilder.
13: How's it going?
12: So glad to have you, Aaron. How are you doing?
13: I'm doing really well. I'm very happy. As we were talking about earlier, I managed to try some of that Alberta premium beef last night.
12: Oh, goodness. You're just sweating?
13: No, I'm not sweating.
12: You feel so heavy.
13: I feel great. Like, I feel. We ate the Alberta premium beef, and then we went to the River City Revival open mic and proceeded to do the opposite of what you should do after a beef dinner. So it got heavier. But it was really fun. It was a great crowd.
12: Aaron, you are traveling across Canada, and you are in town tonight because you're playing at one of our favorite little venues in Edmonton, the Aviary.
13: Yes, sir.
12: And you're playing with a couple great Edmontonians as well, I believe.
13: Yeah, well, one's from Calgary, and one's from Edmonton.
12: Yes, you've got Travis...
13: Travis Matthews.
12: Matthews and Bennett Mitchell.
13: Bennett Mitchell from
12: Calgary,
13: excellent.
12: Yeah. And Aaron Wilder, joining them. Aaron, you have come a long way to get to Edmonton.
13: Yes, sir.
12: You are originally from Victoria, I want to say. But you were started this tour from the other side of the country.
13: In Montreal. So we did an East Coast run in Montreal, from Montreal and then Toronto and a couple, one spot in between, a little town called Hawkesbury in Ontario. And then we flew from Montreal to Victoria, did a run of all Vancouver Island, then went to Vancouver, Did a couple shows there, and then from Vancouver, we've made our way across BC up through Calgary to now we're in Edmonton.
12: Holy moly.
13: Yeah, it's been fun.
12: That's great, and you're driving the whole way, eh?
13: Yeah, except for the flight that we took.
12: Right, sorry.
13: So everything is everything's all driven.
12: So yeah.
13: We've seen the mountains, we've seen it, it's been enlightening. It's been amazing.
12: I mean, like, you know, no one's going to say the life of a touring musician is easy, but that, I got to say, is one of the perks, like getting to see the country that way from the road. And that drive through the mountains is so magical.
13: Yeah, I think it's called Crow's Nest Pass.
12: Yes.
13: That was insane. That was incredible.
12: Beautiful.
13: And we've been lucky with the weather and like any outdoor shows we've played, it's kept up. But it's crazy how quickly it changed. Like even just in a period of like 30 minutes going into Nelson, it went from like sunshine, rain, hail, sunshine, you know?
12: Are you you're going to be going further west? Or I mean east?
13: No. We go to this is really a really small town called Entwistle.
12: Wonderful.
13: And we're playing in something called Rangedin Park, which is this little park in the middle of northern Alberta.
12: Yeah.
13: And it's just a Farmer's Day. It's organized by the community there that's trying to raise money to keep the maintenance of the park up. So I had a day off, and then Travis told me about it. I was like, I'm down, let's do it.
12: That's
13: beautiful. It's just like a show in the forest. And then we're going to Jasper after that.
12: Fantastic. One thing I do like about driving across the prairies, speaking of the weather changing, is you can actually see it coming from miles away.
13: Yeah.
12: That's great. You can have like beautiful blue sky on one side and dark storms on the other.
13: Yeah, I know. It's crazy.
12: But you're touring not for no reason. You've got a brand new record out called Brand New TV.
13: Yeah, brand new TV. Yeah, it came out 3 weeks ago today.
12: Wow, okay, so this is fresh, and you're trying the songs out, playing as you go, and you've got you wanted to play a few songs for us today as well.
13: Yes, sir.
12: So we're going to get to some of that.
13: Yeah.
12: Do you want to talk about the record at all?
13: Sure, yeah, it's, as you said, brand new TV. It's been work from the last 2 years of my life, and a lot of it touches on mental health stuff, struggles I've had over the last 2 years, or more so over my whole life, but really figuring them out in these last 2 years. And the album title is inspired by one of the songs I'm going to play today called I Don't Care Anymore, which talks about the idea that previous to sort of this switch in my head that went off with recording this record and really working on myself, it felt like I used to see the world in black and white, and now it feels like I see the world like a brand new colored TV, you know.
12: Oh, that's beautiful.
13: I felt like it was going from like, you know, that switch, you know, from the black and white days to the colored television days.
12: That's amazing. I love that. Well, I mean, it kind of feels like a segue.
13: Mm-hmm.
12: Do we want to play a song right now?
13: Sure, let's just segue
12: into it. Let's do it. So yeah, we have Aaron Wilder in studio with us today, and Aaron's going to be playing tonight at the Aviary, and you, dear listener, could head on down there and check it out.
13: Yeah, it's going to be a fun time.
12: Let's get a taste.
13: All right. It's called I Don't Care Anymore.

0: Multiply my clap by dozens more, and then we've got a full audience in here. All right. Aaron, thank you so much for that beautiful track.
1: No worries.
0: We've got Aaron Wilder. That was I Don't Care Anymore, live in the CJSR studio. Yep. You can also find that on your new album, Brand New TV.
1: Yep.
0: And folks can find that on your Bandcamp page.
1: Bandcamp, yeah. 100%, yep.
0: Wilder spelt with a Y.
1: Yep.
0: So no one's, they got to make sure they're typing that right.
1: Yeah, I know. It's it may have been a regrettable decision, but you know.
0: Being named, yeah. Well, you had no say in it. So.
1: Well, you're right. I mean, yeah.
0: But Aaron, yeah, thanks for coming through town through CJSR today.
1: Yeah, no worries.
0: We've been talking about your tour. You're originally from Victoria, but you've been living in Montreal.
1: Yeah.
0: Is that where you started your musical career? Because I know you've been very prolific since 2022.
1: Yeah. I mean, 2022, 2021, I started making music and putting it out there. But I really do feel like the last 3 years I spent in Montreal was how I learned to become an artist and live that artistic lifestyle and really commit to your songwriting in a way that I wasn't doing so in Victoria.
0: Oh, in what way? How did that come to be for you?
1: Well, I think that there's just sometimes you need to be engulfed in an artistic community and be around inspiration, be around people who are speaking honestly, and that's a very difficult thing to find because there's all sorts of other pressures in music. You know, if you're playing music and you're trying to write songs, but the only venues around you want fast music or they want stuff that keeps people dancing, or if they're looking for more covers, it's going to influence the way you play, because as musicians, whether we like it or not, we want to please a crowd. You want to make a living and you want to be playing. And so when there's not much of a diversity of a scene, it boxes people in and you end up just playing the things that are popular. And I think when I was in Victoria, I was very focused on trying to capture the crowd by being fast or by being loud. And when I moved to Montreal, I realized, wow, when people show up to a show, they want to listen. And this is, at the very bottom level of the small little venues, little pubs and stuff. But it trickles, if it starts there, it's going to trickle all the way up. And I found that people were listening, people were open to the music, and I just started to look at myself as a songwriter and be like, what am I doing? What am I trying to write about? What am I trying to say in my music? And is it honest? Is it genuine? What is my sound? You just start to really ask all these questions because you're so inspired by the people around you, and you're in an ecosystem of music where people sit down and they hear you. They're actually trying to hear you. They're not just there. They're trying to hear you.
0: There's also a little bit of that moving away from home thing, right?
1: Yeah,
0: you, when you were playing in your hometown, you've got all these connections of people, lots of times in the audience, right?
1: Yeah.
0: Removing yourself away from that, did you find having that lack of connection, you didn't feel the pressure of maybe social?
1: Yeah, I think honestly, I mean, when you're playing in your small, Victoria's, this is a moderately large small town city, but yeah, a lot of times you're relying a lot of your friends to come to the shows, and there's a social pressure that comes with that, but also maybe a bit of a less of a pressure because they're there and they're just going to, you could play, if you've got your friends there, it doesn't matter how good your set is because they're all just going to be good job, Aaron. Great set, dude. Anyway, let's go for beers. Let's go. that's pretty much it. You're right. There is an element there, but I think in Montreal, people, and they'll let you know if they don't like it. I've had experience when I was first there, I tried to play as many spots as I could, bars and open mics and whatever, strip busking. And there'd be times where people, this one guy came up to me, just please turn that off. The amp was too hot or the amp, whatever. And he just got up and left. And I was like, honestly, that was great. That was really cool. I kind of there's a very European influence over there. So I just think in any types of art, if you're really serious about it, I recommend Montreal.
0: So Montreal's been your home for the last 3 years, you were saying?
1: 3 years, yeah.
0: Okay, and now you're ready to move back home to Victoria,
1: yeah.
0: You were saying.
1: Yeah, I'm ready to go home. I'm just on the road a lot now, and I'm trying to be on the road as much as possible. If anyone here is a venue owner listening to this channel, you know where to find me. I want to be home now. I want to be based there just because I'm on the road, and I feel like I'll always have that connection with Montreal and always have the places I love to play and the places I love to record, and I will be back many times to play and do all those things.
0: Yeah, it's going to be a part of you forever.
1: Forever, yeah.
0: Telling you off air, my dad is been out of Montreal for 40 years.
1: Yeah,
0: like, he's a Montrealer at heart. He never really loses it. And that's been a place I've been going for a long time, too.
1: It's
0: a beautiful, beautiful city.
1: Yeah, it's awesome.
0: But yeah, so you're in town tonight playing at the Aviary, and we're supporting your new record, Brand New TV.
1: Yeah.
0: So should we maybe think about another track from that one?
1: Yeah, sure. I was thinking of doing... It's a song that I released actually like a year before the record came out. And like the whole process of doing this record, I kind of fell into the process of making an album. I wasn't like, let's make an album. I was recording songs. And the guy who produced my record, his name's Max, he'll be playing with me tonight. He was like, I think we're entering like album territory. And so towards the end of the record, we were playing around with a bunch of different songs and what to add as a 10th song, and the song being out a while, and I love it, and so we decided to keep it, and it's quite thematic with everything. It's called How You're Made.

0: All right. Thanks, Aaron.
1: No worries.
0: That's wonderful. We've got Aaron Wilder all the way from Victoria, BC, in with us in studio here at CJSR. And you can hear him live and see him with your own eyes at the Aviary tonight.
1: Hell yeah.
0: Yeah. So, Aaron, is this your first time touring across Canada?
1: This is all completely new to me.
0: Cool. What have you learned? What's your biggest lesson from this tour?
1: Okay. There's so many. What's the first one? Pack water. Like,
0: of course.
1: Bring bottles of water, or like at least have water at all times. Definitely pack more snacks, road snacks. Like, I should have brought like 2 boxes of like Clif bars and protein bars. That was important. And then I think more important, like, I think in just in terms of the music front of things, like, maybe have a little more confidence in the shows you're putting on, instead of sometimes there were some shows where I'm like, well, I've never been there before, so like you stack the bills of maybe too many artists, and then it just kind of devolves a bit. It doesn't really and so there was one of those and then not really like trying to overplay and being okay with the day off.
0: Yeah, of course.
1: So like I think we've had 2 days off on the whole thing. But there's been like little breaks, but in terms of being on the road, we've only 2 days off. And sometimes those days off really benefited me in terms of just taking some rest, get away from the music for a little bit. So I'd have to really look back on it to give you, I wish I had it prepared. I have some really good answers to that. I just can't really.
0: You're not done.
1: I'm not done. I'm still in that mode. Yeah.
0: You're still in it. And it's a bit, but it's good to take those breaks and get to actually enjoy the country you're driving
1: across,
0: right? Yeah, I know.
1: Across, and,
0: right?
1: Yeah, we try to do as much of that as we can.
0: That's cool. What's been your biggest, surprise in terms of, locations that you've played?
1: Nelson was incredible.
0: Yeah.
1: Nelson, the Royal. I'm so going back there. I'm probably going back to all these places, but Nelson was incredible, just because it was just probably a really special show for me. It was just such a beautiful audience. It was full and just fantastic, and really connected with a lot of the people in the community after. Met this amazing couple. They took us to their farm the next day and did a bonfire, and like just met some great people. But that said, there's been a lot of great shows. You know, we sold out a show in Toronto, and that was incredible. And someone brought me banana bread. That's, you can't really ask for that better than that.
0: That's pretty nice.
1: We're really stoked to be in Alberta now. Calgary was fun, and Edmonton has been really good to us since we've even arrived. Like, I really felt a nice cohesion of the music scene last night when we were hanging out at the open mic. Like, the people were just so. Just so cool. So nice.
0: That's great. And you're playing at a really wonderful venue.
1: Yeah, like, stoked.
0: Just a awesome. Warm hug of a venue.
1: Yeah. I heard they make their own tea. I heard they brew their own tea.
0: That's true, yeah.
1: Yeah, I'm excited for that.
0: That's great. Nelson also, I believe that's the town where every street is uphill.
1: Yeah, it's like one long mountain up. But it's everything is like a couple blocks away. So we had like an Airbnb up top, and you could just walk down. And it ended up being like a very, like, a lot of times you think, everyone thinks like in the rock and roll lifestyle, you're like, you're going out after every show. You don't even have especially in Canada, everything's closed.
0: Everything's
1: closed. By the time you've picked up all your gear. And so it's like, we're just like looking for somewhere to grab some pizza or something, like maybe just have like, but there, it just all lined up so nicely. We ended up having a super big night out of like meeting people and talking about travel. And there's definitely the human element of touring. I've never done a tour this ambitious before. And meeting and connecting with people has just been so incredible. It's so incredible.
0: Fantastic.
1: Yeah.
0: We're glad to have you. So before the last track you played, you were talking about how you didn't intend to make a new album, but you did.
1: Mm-hmm.
0: Brand new TV. So you're someone who just kind of like, you're assembling songs as you go, and that seems to be like you're always publishing. Like,
1: yeah, I think
0: you have a lot of like EPs and stuff on your band.
1: Yeah, prior to that, I didn't. Again, this is all like big lessons I learned when I moved to Montreal. I didn't really have much of an a long term artistic vision. I was just making music and putting it out, learning every single time, because I kind of come from the perspective that it's very easy to sit on stuff and then wait and wait and wait, and then you've just spent like 3 years sitting on something instead of putting out music. And so I'm always trying to put out music when I can. But the yeah, I think going forward now, I'm going to be much more intentional about the projects. Like, I'm definitely going to look to do a second album. But this was, you know, doing this first record was just a big milestone for me to just be able to have an album that you know, a real studio album.
0: So yeah,
1: of course. Think, like, if any artist can ever do that, it's just, you know, no matter if 5 people or 5 million people listen to it, really doesn't matter. It's the milestone of just being able to do it, and that be, like, the first step of your body of work. So, yeah, I think I'm going to be more intentional in the future, though.
0: And if people want to hear more of your music, mm-hmm. the best way for them to do that would be your Bandcamp page?
1: Bandcamp page, or you can go on online and find all the other services and stuff. But Bandcamp is definitely the best way to support an independent artist.
0: Absolutely. I heard, like, it's like if someone buys your record on Bandcamp, that's like a whole year's worth of streaming.
1: Yeah, pretty much, right, yeah. There. And it's, oh my God, there's, like, you get an email, and the email says, cha-ching. And you're just like, oh, yeah.
0: That's for real? That's what
1: for real. For real. You get an email notification that says, cha-ching! And then it's just like, it's the person's name, sometimes it's so nice.
0: That's
1: and it really makes a big difference because, like, a lot of people are, it's a really good point to bring, they're always asking, how can you support an artist? I'm like, well, $20 for an album? It makes a big difference.
0: You know what, dear listener out there, you're not just like buying a record, you're putting some gas in the tank.
1: Oh, big time.
0: You know?
1: Yeah.
0: So think about it that way.
1: Yeah. Gas in the tank, late night donaires.
0: Yeah, like, maybe a late night donaire. Yeah. Think about that. Wouldn't you like to buy an artist a late night donaire?
1: I think that we need to get more specific with the links, you know, and stuff. If someone could go and like click donaire or slice of pizza and everything.
0: It's one
1: like,
0: smoked meat sandwich.
1: Yeah, it's just like you never get any. I don't sell any records, but I have like endless amounts of donaires and smoked meat sandwich.
0: There we go.
1: I'd be okay with that.
0: That's not so bad. But Aaron, we don't want to send you on a raid without hearing another song, if possible,
1: okay,
0: from the record. Would you be willing to play a third track?
1: Yeah, I can play a third.
0: All right.
1: Just about thinking about how they translate. Then I'll do this one, I think, yeah. This was the last song I wrote for the record. It's a bit sadder.
0: Okay, great. Let's bring everyone down.
1: Yeah, we'll bring it down. Everyone's too happy.

0: Ooh. All right. Aaron Wilder, all the way from Victoria, here in studio with us today. Thanks so much for your visit today, Aaron. Really
1: appreciate
0: your time.
1: Thank you for having me.
0: So,
1: really, really enjoyed it.
0: Thank you. We want people to hear more, so they got to head down to the Aviary tonight.
1: Aviary tonight. Doors are at 7:30.
0: Okay, so don't miss out, folks. Yep. And it's going to be a great stacked bill.
1: Yep.
0: Please make your way out there tonight, yeah, and stay tuned to CJSR all day long. Aaron, thanks again.
1: Thank you.
0: We're grateful to have you and hope to hear more from you in the future.
1: Cool. Thank you so much for having me.
0: Take
1: care. All the best.
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1: 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We are listening to the James McGowan Ensemble from a new album called Threads of Fate.

That was Kind of Jazz. And this is Kind of Jazz, the program. My name is Randy Talbot. That was James McGowan Ensemble from a new album entitled Threads of Fate. The track was Goddesses of Fate. That is the number 10 album on the National Earshot charts for jazz albums. That group is a 14-piece band from Ottawa, led by pianist-composer James McGowan, and kind of caught my ear, the trombone on that track. That was Mark Ferguson playing that. As I said, this is Kind of Jazz on CJSR FM 88.5. And before I get too deep into today's program, I just want to give you a heads up that there will be no Kind of Jazz program next Thursday afternoon on CJSR, as the station will be presenting a special live broadcast from the Sled Island Festival. The following Thursday, we'll be back to normal. But coming up on today's program, we are getting close to the Edmonton International Jazz Festival, so I will feature more than the usual number of performers that will be at that festival. This next set will feature two groups that will be performing. But first, we'll start off with Remy Cormier from Montreal, who released the album Rich State of Mind at the end of February. We're listening to the track.

That was Montuno West from their album Raices and the tune Coquito. That is a group that will be performing at the TD Edmonton International Jazz Festival. They'll be opening for Raoul Midon on Wednesday, June 24th, 7:30 p.m. show at the Jazz Club in the Chateau Lacombe. Before Montuno West, you heard from Abira Renaissance Band. They are an Edmonton-based Afro-fusion group. Some Zimbabwean Mbira music with elements of jazz, reggae, and Afro-pop thrown in there. They'll also be performing at the festival Saturday, June 27th, 7:30 p.m. at the Starlight Room, opening for Gemini Crab. And we started the set off with Remy Cormier from his album Rich State of Mind. He was leading a set from Montreal in that one. This is Kind of Jazz. This is CJSR, FM 88.5 here in the city of Edmonton. You can also live stream us anywhere you got internet coverage. Find the link at cjsr.com. The University of Alberta is our home, and spring term is just wrapping up with exams happening today and tomorrow. U of A is also the home of the Golden Bears and Pandas. Hasn't been much athletic activity of recent times, but golfers will be participating in the 2026 Canadian University College Golf Championships at Lévis, Quebec next week. Let's move on to our feature album for this week. Since tomorrow is the anniversary of the birth of the great Chick Corea, he was born in 1941, I'm going to feature an album from him called Antidote. This is Chick Corea with the Spanish Heart Band.

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3: And now, back to another track from today's feature album, Antidote, by Chick Corea with the Spanish Heart Band.

This was a second track from our feature album this afternoon. The winner of the Grammy Award for Best Latin Jazz Album in 2020. That is Chick Corea with the Spanish Heart Band, an album called Antidote, released in 2019, and that track was The Yellow Nimbus, Part 1. That was one of 27 Grammy Awards that Chick Corea won, and as it turned out, that was the last album released by Chick Corea in his lifetime. A couple more were released after his death. Chick Corea unfortunately died in February of 2021 at just 79 years of age from a rare cancer that came on quite quickly, apparently. Chick Corea had a total of 76 studio albums, 37 live albums. His recording career started with Tones for Joan's Bones in 1968 through Remembrance with Bella Fleck, which was released in 2024. Chick Corea and the Spanish Heart Band. Lots of live jazz coming up in Edmonton. We've got some finishing off stuff at the Yardbird Suite, and then the Edmonton International Jazz Fest kicks off. Tomorrow at the Yardbird Suite, we got Major Love, which is singer-guitarist Colleen Brown, with the trio of The Scenic Route to Alaska. On Saturday, PJ Perry Quintet takes the stage. He'll be joined by a very nice lineup with Bob Tildesley playing trumpet, Chris Andrew on piano, Paul Johnson on bass, and drummer Dave Lang. Next Tuesday at the Yardbird Suite, it's Rebel Tedesco McGill. That's a collaborative project, a trio from Australia. Next Friday, the TD Edmonton International Jazz Fest kicks off with MAQ, the Mariancetta Quartet, playing at the Yardbird Suite at 7 p.m. You can get more details of the Yardbird Suite programming at yardbirdsuite.com, and the Edmonton International Jazz Fest, their homepage is edmontonjazz.com. So let's listen a bit more of the Edmonton International Jazz Fest lineup. Right now we're listening to Woody Shaw. No, Woody Shaw is not going to be appearing at the Jazz Fest, but there will be a tribute to him, led by Alex Moxon. His quintet also consisting of Joel Gray on trumpet, Chris Andrew on piano, Aretha Tillotson on bass, and Dave Lang on drums. That is happening on Thursday, June 25th, 10:15 in the evening at Bellamy Lounge at the Chateau Lacombe. We are listening to Woody Shaw himself right now. This is a recording from 1980, also appeared on a collection released in 2011. And following this, we'll hear from ADHD, who will be at the Jazz Fest, again at the Yardbird Suite on Friday, June 26, 7 p.m. That is ADHD from Iceland, their album 9, and we'll hear the tune Fimtrier. And we'll finish off the set with Virginia McDonald and her latest album In Search Of. This is Woody Shaw with Why.

Last Call at Dimitri's. That was a track off the latest album for Virginia McDonald, a Canadian clarinetist. The album is called In Search Of. Before Virginia McDonald, we heard from ADHD. They are a trio out of Iceland, and they'll be at the Edmonton National Jazz Fest, and specifically at the Yardbird Suite on Friday, June 26th. We started the set off with Woody Shaw, tune Why, from his album For Sure, released in 1980. And I played that because there will be a Woody Shaw tribute, the Alex Moxon Quintet, presenting Shaw Enough, a tribute to Woody Shaw, on Thursday, June 25th. That's at Bellamy Lounge in Château-Lacombe. A late show, 10:15 p.m. Alex Moxon will be joined by Joel Gray on trumpet. Alex will play the guitar, Chris Andrew on piano, Aretha Tillotson on bass, and Dave Lang on drums. I'd like to remind you that there is no Kind of Jazz program next week here on CJSR. On Thursday, June 18th, between noon and 5 p.m., CJSR will be broadcasting live from Calgary for the Sled Island Music and Arts Festival. So that should be a pretty interesting show next week. Jazz all.

0: Sunday mornings, 9 to 11. Don't miss it. Mike Berry, Adventures in Eclecticism, coming up in a few minutes. Don't miss that one either. We'll finish off here with another performer that will be at the Edmonton International Jazz Festival. It's a swinging affair. The Edmonton Jazz Orchestra meets the Edmonton Symphony Orchestra. And that happens on Sunday afternoon of June 28th at the Windspear Center. Katie George will be one of the performers in that big, big group. We're listening to her right now from her 2025 album, Katie George with Strings. This track is That Doesn't Matter.
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Good afternoon and welcome to this edition of Adventures in Eclecticism here on CJSR FM 88 in Edmonton. My name is Mike Berry. I'm going to be the host for the next 2 hours or so, finishing up around 5 o'clock. And the usual assortment, melange if you like, of music gleaned from all points on the compass, started the set, or at least the show, with the usual classical interlude. And that featured something rather introspective, if you like, from Johannes Brahms. And I'm not even sure if I played much Brahms on the show to intro it, but we'll certainly redress that right now. This is from a collection of music called M, D, and G. It's a classical music album which features quite a who's who of well-known classical musicians and even a few who are not quite as well-known, most of whom are from the mid-1700s through to the mid-1800s that appear on this. This Brahms composition is basically called Missa Canonica, and it features quite a collection of musicians assisting, but primarily a guitar and actually some offbeat, let me put it that way, assortment and accompaniment. To get things underway in earnest, we're going to go back down under to start the first set. One of the female fronted bands that are

really making their mark in the Australian music scene. This band is called The Strip. I've played some of their music before, but this is the first time in a few weeks that it's getting on the air. So from an album called Ain't No Crime to Rock and Roll, a sentiment I agree with, this is The Strip to start this edition of Adventures in Eclecticism with a tune called The Bitter End.

mean to say that every day is just another rotten mess. And when it's gonna change, my friend, is anybody's guess. So I'm watching and I'm waiting, hoping for the best. Even think I go to praying every time I hear them saying that there's no way to delay that trouble coming every day. No way to delay that trouble coming every day. Wednesday I watched a riot, I seen the cops out on the street, watched them throwing rocks.

Now you can cool it, you can heat it, cause baby I don't need it. Take your TV tube and eat it, and all that phony stuff on sports, and all the unconfirmed reports. You know I watch that rotten box until my head began to hurt from checking out the way the newsmen say they get the dirt before the guys on channel so-and-so. Further they assert that any show they'll interrupt to bring you news if it comes up. They say that if the place blows up, they will be the first to tell, cause the boys they got downtown are working hard and doing swell. And if anybody gets the news before it hits the street, they say that no one blabs it faster, their coverage can't be beat. And if another woman driver gets machine gun from a seat, they'll send some joker with a brownie and you'll see it all complete. So I'm watching and I'm waiting, hoping for the best. Even think I go to pray every time I hear them saying that there's no way to delay that trouble.

kitchens and the shops who used to sell their brooms and mops and every other household item. Watch a mob just turn and bite them, and they say it served them right because a few of them were white. And it's the same across the nation, black and white discrimination. Yeah, and you can't understand me and all that other jazz they hand me in the papers and TV and all that mass stupidity that seems to grow more every day. Each time you hear something it would say, he wants to go and do you in, cause the color of your skin just don't appeal to him, no matter if it's black or white, because he's out for

things is right. And if a million more agree, there ain't no great society as it applies to you and me. Our country isn't free, and the law refused to see if all that you can ever be is just a lousy janitor. And unless your uncle owns the store, you know that five and every four just won't amount to nothing more than to watch the rats go across the floor and make up songs about being poor.

Yeah, so music kept pretty incessant and somewhat toe-tap in vain, courtesy of Boca Juniors. And it doesn't say on this particular album whether or not Andrew Weatherall was one of the people that helped do the remix and produce this, the late, great Andrew Weatherall, I might say. But he's definitely involved in this somewhere, even if it doesn't mention his name in the credits. Redskin Rock Mix was the title of that cut, and we heard a tune from Boca Juniors called Rays. No prizes for guessing the dulcet tones in the tune before that, none other than Mr. Frank Zappa and the Mothers of Invention. This was taken from one of their earliest releases, going back to 1966, the album Freak Out, which I don't know if it's underappreciated or underrepresented, but it's probably not the best known of his albums, although in terms of the musical asides, it's definitely one of the more interesting albums that the Mothers of Invention put out. The tune that you heard there was called Trouble Every Day, and I'm pretty sure there's a lot of people, myself included, who can identify with that cut. The Mavens of Texas Swing before that, none other than Mr. Ray Benson and his compadres from Asleep at the Wheel. This is from an album called Live in Texas, and it's by no means the only album that this tune appears on. The tune was The House of Blue Lights, and Commander Cody and his Lost Planet Airmen also do a pretty good version of this, but Ray Benson and Asleep at the Wheel are still pretty much the standard for that brand of Texas swing. And Down Under to start this set, from The Strip, another female-fronted hard rock band from Australia. This is taken from a promotion

promotional single, and came out in 2022, I believe, and the tune was called The Bitter End. Okay, we're getting right into the meat of the show now. It's now, you're looking at about almost half past the hour of 3 o'clock, and we'll move right along with something from a band that I've been trying to get one or two tunes on every show until I've pretty much run the gamut of their albums, their commercial albums. This is Steely Dan once again, taken from the album The Royal Scam, as we move through their album list. The album that is considered by many to be their most sort of scathing, satirical, sarcastic, if you like. Certainly not a happy album in terms of the vibe, but the music is just awesome. And accordingly, I think I should start with the tune that kicks the album off in fine style. This is Kid Charlemagne.

0: Well, it wouldn't be the usual show if I did not manage to fit in something from the British Canterbury scene, progressive rock milieu, and that in fact was from one of the bands that helped kickstart that entire scene, and one of the individuals who formed that band that helped kickstart the entire scene. That, of course, is Robert Wyatt, the drummer Robert Wyatt. This is from a 1971 album, recorded in 71, released in 72. The band is Matching Mole. And Robert Wyatt, the drummer, was a pretty prolific performer in a number of sort of real alternative scenes back in the early 70s. And he, of course, was the drummer and the mainstay of the group. But we also had guitarist extraordinaire Phil Miller on the guitar, David Sinclair, he of Wildflowers and Caravan fame, on the keyboards, and Bill McCormick on the bass. The album is just called Matching Mole, and the tune that you heard there was called Instant Kitten. Before that, band My Morning Jacket, from their 2015 release, which is entitled The Waterfall, and we heard a tune there with the interesting title of Compound Fracture. Before that, interesting band out of Italy, although judging from the music that you heard, it doesn't really sound all that Italian. In fact, they are an Italian band, but they incorporate a lot of Turkish and Arabic styles into their music. They call themselves Concertu. This is taken from a very, very good compilation album entitled Café Mediterranée, and it features a lot of the people, I guess, based in and around the Mediterranean, who were performing music ranging from full-on Arabic stars like Abdelaziz El Mubarak and Ali Hassan Kuban, right, the Three Mustafas Three, Songhai, whole bunch of great music on this. If you like your folk music, definitely Mediterranean tinged. And from Concertu, we heard a tune there called Cocktail. The one, the only, Steely Dan before that, from definitely one of their more in-your-face lyrically albums, The Royal Scam, somewhat scathing in points, especially with the title track. And we heard a tune, the tune that starts the album and the one that basically gave them a huge lift because of the lyrical message. That was Kid Charlemagne. We're going to pause for some commercial announcements, and then we're going to come back with some more new music.
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0: Well, we're going to move on with the show now and play something a little different to start the set. Going back a little into the past here. When I first moved to Canada, I did a little bit of traveling in the West, and one of the places I thoroughly enjoyed, spent most of a summer in Manitoba, and I had a fantastic time. And then I encountered a tune which pretty much sums up to me at that time, or summed up to me at that time, should use the correct tense.

became something of a signature tune for the province for many, many years. And this is something to start the next set. It's called Moody Manitoba Morning.

your face. You got them skinny boys staying at your place. I know you.

More Canadian music in a country-tinged vein. That was the band Prairie Oyster, whom I must say I haven't heard of over the course of the last few years. It was nice to finally come across one of their tunes. This is from Canadian Sunrise, and we heard the title track. The Black Seeds, New Zealand, at the time probably the best dub reggae band out of the New Zealand music scene and prime exponents of the Pacific reggae sub-style. This is a single that they put out actually to, I don't know if commemorate's the right word, but to acknowledge the fact that they were moving back to New Zealand after living overseas, I believe in the UK, for quite a while. And then they came back, did some tours, and the result was this song. The tune is called Coming Back Home, and it's going out to any Kiwis that may be listening. Before that, a band I played a couple of times, but I've been trying to get this particular tune from this band on the air. The group is the French duo Rhinoceros. And this is from a single that has been remixed from the original. And for the love of me, I cannot find the original anywhere. I found 6 remixes, but I can't find the original. So we had to settle on this remix here of the tune Cubicle, which I don't know if I use the word hit, but this was a big, big, big seller for them back in the mid about 2010 to 2015. And since we ended with Prairie Oyster talking about a Canadian sunrise, thought we'd start off with the Bells from Manitoba, from a lovely lilting number which certainly resonated very, very well in the province of Manitoba. That was the tune Moody Manitoba Morning. Well, we're going to be moving right along with new music to bring your way, apart from one tune in this next set, which is definitely a little bit on the older rock side. We're going to hear a bunch of Canadian musicians with new releases in this set. We're going to start with a gentleman who goes by the name of Craig H. from an album called The Compassion.

A set of primarily Canadian and, in fact, local Canadian releases here on Adventures in Eclecticism. And we ended the set with some music from musician, composer, performer extraordinaire Everett Leroy. This is from his most recent release, which is called Morning Stars and Morning Hush. And that was the tune Another Day in Song. Lady by the name of Jody Glenham, I'm just discovering this right now since it's a new release here at the station. Not familiar with any of her earlier music, but this particular release, a new release called Still Here, has some very, very interesting and, in fact, quite moving compositions on it.

This is from a 1972 release put out by Leslie West, Jack Bruce, and Corky Lang. It's called Why Don't You? And we heard a tune there called The Doctor. And we opened the set with some music from another new release here at the station. Pretty interesting performances all around through this album. Gentleman goes by the name of Craig H. The album is called The Compassion Dial, and there was a tune called The Wheel. We're almost at 4:30 in the afternoon here on CJSR, so we've got a bit of a set and a bit to go for you. So I think I'm going to wend my way back to the glory days of British pub rock. We're going to start the next set with one of the bands that was one of the premier groups in that, in fact, in many different incarnations. The two main people from this band later went on and formed the band The Motors, and the other member of the group went on and formed his own band called The Tyler Gang. But this is back in the day when they were known as Ducks Deluxe, and from their album Don't Mind Rockin' Tonight, this is a tune called Two Time Twister.

Will Sargent and Ian McCulloch there on a side project that actually stood them in pretty good stead back in the day. And everything on this album is just face-peeling, paint-peeling, incredibly good alternative rock music.

0: That, of course, was Electrofiction, taken from their album Burned, and the tune Feel My Pulse. Apollo 440, alt electro rock band from the UK, had a number of fairly well-received albums back in the day. This is taken from the release Electroglide in Blue, and it's a tune, I believe it's originally, the tune itself hails from Van Halen back in the day, but they've done a pretty good reworking of that, and it's a tune called Ain't Talkin' About Dub. Mandrill, one of the real Afro-rock world music funk bands from the west coast of the US back in the 1970s. This is from a really full and busy two-album set, an anthology of Mandrill's work. It's an album called Fence Walk, and you heard the tune there called Funky Monkey. And one of the mainstays back in the day of the British pub rock scene, Ducks Deluxe, and they produced a lot of other musicians who went on to other things, bigger, better, definitely full-on rock and roll, in that British pub scene. This is from their album Don't Mind Rockin' Tonight, and a tune called Two Time Twister. And as I mentioned, if you like Ducks Deluxe, you might want to check out another band in that scene called The Motors. Two members of Ducks Deluxe actually formed The Motors a little bit later. And the other group that came out of this that was pretty well received was the Tyler Gang. Sean Tyler was a member of Ducks Deluxe at this time, and he picked up a bunch of mates and went on and did carried the ball further. Let's put it that way. Almost time to shut her down for another week. I will remind you once again that there will be no Adventures in Eclecticism next week, because CJSR, most of the afternoon of the 18th, will be broadcasting live from Sled Island, the big alternative music festival in Calgary. So I will not be back next week, but we'll join you again the week after that. Got some commercials to play for you, then we're going to come back with sort of the final countdown.
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little bit of a break from my dulcet tones, and we'll be back with you the week after that. Now, time to wind things down, and I'm going to start things off with something from the group Greenslade. This is from their album Time and Tide, and it's a tune called, and I'm sure it'll resonate with a few people, this is Animal Farm.

Definitely some music there that harkens back to a literary past. That was Greenslade from Time and Tide and the tune Animal Farm. Well, we're going to sign off now with one more tune. This is from the Saskatchewan-based country band Poverty Plainsmen, who were actually very, very well supported back in the day. They even recorded a number of videos. And one of their biggest selling or biggest promotional videos was recorded here in Alberta, just east of Edmonton. So to close out the show this week, and I'll say thank you very much for tuning in and listening. I'll be back in a couple of weeks once we get through the Sled Island thing. And hope you will come back and join us here on CJSR. From Poverty Plainsmen, this is Mama Told Me.

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0: From New York and Sheffield, England, this is Democracy Now!
1: If we need to negotiate with bombs, we'll negotiate with bombs, and we're very good at it.
0: The U.S. is threatening to return to all-out war with Iran after 2 days of trading missile and drone strikes across the region. Have negotiations failed? We'll get the latest. Then it's the opening day of the FIFA World Cup, hosted across North America. Today's opener is in Mexico.
2: This has been one of the most expensive World Cups in history, with tickets that are practically inaccessible to the working class population here in the country. And on top of that, there are social movements, teachers' unions, protests in the street of Mexico, making demands in this moment where the world's attention is on the country.
0: We'll go to Mexico and

0: in history with tickets that are practically inaccessible to the working class population here in the country. And on top of that, there are social movements, teachers, unions, protests in the street of Mexico making demands in this moment where the world's attention is on the country.
1: We'll go to Mexico and to Philadelphia to talk about ISIS presence at the game and how immigrant communities in the U.S. are preparing for the games. And to Paris to speak to former professional soccer player Jules Boykoff, author of Red Card, the 2026 World Cup, Sports Washing and the FIFA Greed Machine. And finally, will Congress reauthorize a controversial part of the Foreign Intelligence Surveillance Act before it expires on Friday? We'll talk to Cindy Cohen of the Electronic Frontier Foundation. Her new book is called Privacy's Defender, My 30-Year Fight Against Digital Surveillance. All that and more coming up. Welcome to Democracy Now!, democracynow.org, the War and Peace Report. I'm Nermeen Sheikh in New York with Amy Goodman in Sheffield, England. The U.S. has struck Iran for a second day in a row, and President Trump is threatening more strikes as hopes for an imminent deal to end the war are fading. In retaliation, Iran said it launched missiles at the U.S. Fifth Fleet in Bahrain, as well as air bases in Kuwait and Jordan. Iran has also declared the complete closure of the Strait of Hormuz. Iran's foreign ministry says the U.S. strikes have rendered the ceasefire, quote, practically meaningless. On Wednesday,

0: to Guantanamo, the U.S. military base in Cuba. During his visit, Hegseth also said the Pentagon is, quote, postured for any possible contingency in Cuba, which is facing escalating threats from the Trump administration. A U.S. attack on a tanker off the coast of Oman has killed three Indian sailors. U.S. Central Command said the ship was targeted for attempting to transport oil from Iran in violation of the U.S. blockade. The U.N.'s International Maritime Organization condemned the U.S. strike. The father of one of the sailors spoke to a reporter in India after learning his son had been killed after being at sea for over 8 months.
1: We were informed that a bomb had been dropped on the ship. What information have you received? We were informed that my son...
0: India has summoned a senior U.S. diplomat to lodge a, quote, strong protest over the attack on the tanker. Amnesty International has accused Israel of ethnic cleansing as part of a, quote, brutal campaign to forcibly displace Palestinians and expand its control over land in the West Bank. Amnesty described the campaign as state-led and not just driven by rogue settlers. Amnesty is calling on nations to halt trade, cooperation, and investment relations that enable what it describes as Israel's, quote, unlawful occupation, apartheid, and ethnic cleansing. The Amnesty report was released on Wednesday, one day after Israeli settlers attacked the historic Christian village of Taiba in the West Bank. Settlers set fire to parts of the village and then attempted to block Palestinians from putting out the blazes. This is Father Bashar Fawadli, the parish priest of Taiba.
2: They forbidden us to arrive to the fire to turn it off. Arrive there, I want to make something very special for our people, to protect them. But we shooting three times, we arrived to the area. There is attacks by the settlers, and they also attacked our people. They stolen the phones, and they attacked also the cars.
0: On Wednesday morning, the FBI conducted a number of raids in Michigan targeting eight pro-Palestinian activists who've been indicted on federal charges for allegedly threatening University of Michigan officials as part of a campaign to push the school to divest from Israel. The Michigan chapter of the Council on American-Islamic Relations condemned the arrests as an attempt to, quote, chill speech on campuses. In Northern Ireland, police in Belfast deployed water cannons to quell a second night of anti-immigration riots. 16 people were arrested. 12 police officers were injured. The unrest began earlier this week after an asylum seeker from Sudan was charged with attempted murder in a stabbing attack. In recent days, masked men have been seen attempting to burn families out of their homes. In one incident, four masked men reportedly chased a nurse of color into the Ulster Hospital. Hilary Benn, the UK Northern Ireland secretary, condemned the violence as, quote, racist thuggery. Benn said a, quote, sense of terror and fear has spread among immigrant families in the area. U.S. inflation hit its highest level in 3 years. The Consumer Price Index rose at an annual rate of 4.2% in May. Energy prices accounted for more than 60% of the monthly increase, driven by the U.S.-Israeli war on Iran, which has disrupted oil supplies through the Strait of Hormuz. Gas prices are now up more than 40% compared to a year ago. President Trump dismissed the latest inflation data.
3: Are you concerned, Mr. President, about the latest inflation number which came out this morning? Could that be a...
4: No, I love it. The numbers were great. You know what I really love? I love the inflation.
0: Senator Elizabeth Warren responded to Trump writing online, "So there you have it. President Trump loves that you're paying higher prices." A new report from New Jersey health inspectors finds bad employee hygiene, unclean surfaces, and poor food shortage at the ICE jail known as Delaney Hall in Newark, New Jersey. The report is based on an inspection of Delaney Hall last month when inspectors were only given access to food service areas. Immigrants detained at Delaney Hall have launched a hunger and labor strike to protest inhumane conditions and demand their release, while protesters gathered outside in support. Clashes have repeatedly broken out between demonstrators and ICE agents. On Monday, educator and YouTube star Ms. Rachel paid a visit to the children of parents detained at

0: Laney Hall. On Wednesday, Miss Rachel delivered over 500 packets of letters and pictures from immigrants detained at the ICE jail in Dilley, Texas, to Congress members, as well as a letter from herself urging Congress to end family detention and separation. This is Miss Rachel.
1: I wanted to let you know that I'm at the Capitol in Washington, D.C., and I have your words right here and your letters, and I'm delivering them to members of Congress because they need to hear your voices. Your voices are so valuable. You have human rights, and your rights should never be violated, and no child should ever be in detention, and we need to end family detention. And I'm sending you so much love, and I'm always going to stand with you.
0: A new report from the Government Accountability Office has found sweeping failures at Camp East Montana, which is the federal government's largest ICE jail located in Fort Bliss in El Paso, Texas. The facility holds up to 5,000 detainees. Among the violations detailed in the report, a security guard lost a loaded firearm inside the facility. Immigrants with HIV and diabetes were left untreated. A contractor skipped required TB skin tests and instead used questionnaires. Detained immigrants were even offered cookies to clean their units. According to the GAO, the facility wasted up to $11.5 million of taxpayer funds during its first 2 weeks of operation last year. Back in March, Camp East Montana also faced a measles outbreak. U.S. measles cases have now topped 2,000 for the second straight year, but experts think the real number is about three times higher. The CDC confirmed cases across 38 states and Washington, D.C., with the majority among children and teenagers. About 92% of cases involve people who are unvaccinated or whose vaccination status is unknown. A poll by the Kaiser Family Foundation found that 20% of adults believe the false claim that the measles vaccine is more dangerous than the disease itself. This comes as the New York Times reports Health and Human Services Secretary Robert F. Kennedy Jr. has demonstrated little interest in managing his sprawling department as he focuses on food and vaccine policies. The report says Kennedy rarely attends weekly meetings held by the chiefs of HHS's 13 operating divisions. When he does attend, according to colleagues who spoke with the Times, he often appears disengaged and spends the time scrolling on his phone. And those are some of the headlines. This is Democracy Now!, democracynow.org, The War and Peace Report. I'm Nermeen Sheikh in New York.
2: And I am Amy Goodman in Sheffield, England, where the documentary about Democracy Now! Steal the Story, Please! Is screening at the Sheffield Doc Fest. It'll screen next week at Docs Ireland in Belfast. We welcome all of our viewers and listeners around the world.
0: The U.S. has struck Iran for a second day in a row, and President Trump is threatening more strikes as hopes for an immediate peace deal are fading. In retaliation, Iran has claimed it launched missiles at the U.S. Fifth Fleet in Bahrain, as well as at air bases in Kuwait and Jordan. Iran has also declared the complete closure of the Strait of Hormuz, despite claims by the U.S. that it now effectively controls the strait. Iran's foreign ministry says the U.S. strikes have rendered the ceasefire, quote, practically meaningless. On Wednesday, Defense Secretary Pete Hegseth threatened more strikes.
3: President Trump, he's willing to go back and fight as necessary, but has given Iran an open hand to make this deal. It's right there. They have that chance. They're choosing to play games. They're choosing to tap. If they want to tap, then the president will turn to the War Department. If we need to negotiate with bombs, we'll negotiate with bombs.
2: Count me out.
3: And we're very good at it.
2: To talk about this and more, we go to Cambridge, Massachusetts, where we're joined by Rami Khoury, Palestinian-American journalist, distinguished public policy fellow at the American University of Beirut. He's also a non-resident senior fellow at the Arab Center, Washington, D.C. Rami, welcome back to Democracy Now! So you have Hegseth saying we need to negotiate with bombs, we will negotiate with bombs, and we are very good at it. Can you talk about the significance of what has happened? Can you really say negotiations have broken down? President Trump has said dozens of times that we're very near a deal.
4: Thank you for having me, Amy. The negotiations have not broken down. They've been going on almost nonstop for several months now. The Qataris are getting more involved, and the Pakistanis and others. The Americans have focused, as Hegseth said, have focused on the military side of things. And the military side of things is a huge stalemate. And the U.S. finds itself a bit in a corner. It can attack ferociously, as the Israelis can in Lebanon and throughout the region. But the military power of Israel and the U.S. has not achieved any of their serious political objectives. And this is a big a disappointment to them, an embarrassment to them. But they don't know what to do. They're not negotiating seriously. And they just keep up the bravado of the attacks and the bombs and all that. I think the historic reality that before us is that Iran and Hezbollah have checked the U.S. and Israel in so many dimensions on the military side and forced them to come back to the negotiating table at some point and do a serious negotiations to address the underlying issues.
0: And Professor Khoury, I mean, if we could talk a little bit more about the negotiations. Trump, of course, had said that it would have to pay the price. Iran would have to pay the price for taking too long to negotiate a deal, saying Iran was, quote, playing us for suckers. The last time that Iran and the U.S. Spoke directly, I believe, was in April. But talks have been continuing through intermediaries. If you could say what it is we know about the status of the talks at the moment and whether there is any expectation that Iran and the U.S. will resume the talks they had in Islamabad in April.
4: Well, I don't think it makes a huge amount of difference if they're sitting in the same room or if they're negotiating through Pakistan, Qatar and others. The important point is they're narrowing down the differences between them, and they're narrowing down the points that they can agree on. And they seem to, they almost had an agreement a couple of weeks ago to have a ceasefire, a full ceasefire for 60 days, and then negotiate the trickiest part, which is the nuclear issue and maybe some of the money that the U.S. Is withholding. And sanctions. There are issues that still have to be negotiated, but they both want to stop the war for sure. Netanyahu doesn't want to stop the war. They want to expand it, and they're doing that in Lebanon. So I think we're going to see this situation continue where the U.S. talks to the various negotiators, maybe sits with the Iranians again, which would be a good thing. But at the same time, the really big dynamic, the big issue now, is the relationship between Israel and the United States. Israel has made it clear that it's not going to do what the U.S. tells it. Trump says he's in charge. The fact is we don't know who's in charge. And if Israel is allowed to get away with continuing to attack Lebanon as it's doing, along with all the other stuff it's doing in Palestine, then this is a very bad sign for the whole Middle East. But these are all big issues, and none of them are clear. This is what's perplexing about this situation. And there's multiple war fronts, political, economic, sanctions, trade, aid, all kinds of different levels, different issues with different partners. And each of the actors, the Americans and Netanyahu and the Iranians, they're all playing to different audiences at the same time. It's extremely a multi-layered, multi-dimensional. And this is one of the things that makes it so hard. And nobody's in charge. Trump wants to give the impression that he's in charge, but clearly he's not. He doesn't know what to do. They don't know how to get out of this, and they don't know how to bring the rein in the Israelis. So I expect we're going to see a continuation of these tit-for-tat military strikes. It's fascinating that they each have hit each other, Israel, Hezbollah, Iran, and the U.S. They attack each other, do an attack, and then say, okay, we did it, and that's it. So these are not serious military assaults. What is serious is the total blockade on the Straits of Hormuz now, which is in place, and the Iranian announcement that they've created what they call a regional resistance belt with Yemen and Hezbollah and others all together working much more closely together. And remember that Iran attacked Israel because Israel attacked Beirut about a week ago.

0: So that makes it even more complicated. And this is again the situation where the U.S. and the Israelis are not clear about how to resolve this. They don't. They've never faced an adversary like Iran or a group of adversaries like Iran and its allies in the resistance belt.
1: In a moment, Rami, we're going to be talking about the World Cup opening today. It's the first time a host country is at war with a participating country, right? The United States versus Iran. But before we go, I did want to ask you about those three Indian sailors who were killed when the U.S. struck a tanker in the Strait of Hormuz. And as you mentioned, Iranian news agency is saying Iran's going to shut it down tight, the Strait of Hormuz, and what this effect will have. But first, the sailors.
0: Well, the World Cup being hosted by the U.S., Mexico, and Canada, but the U.S. is getting most of the limelight, is a continuation of the kind of racist, militaristic, imperial attitude that the United States has adopted in the Middle East with the confrontation with Iran, with the Israeli, Lebanese, Palestinian confrontations. And they're showing the same thing with the World Cup, banning a very highly respected Somali referee, not allowing some of the coaches to come in or some of the players. This is typical imperial, racist, colonial behavior taken to a new stage. And most of the world is pretty much disgusted by this, but they just have to play along with it. They can't stop it. And in terms of what's going on in the Middle East, the ban on the closure of Hormuz, as the Iranians say they've done, will probably be reacted to. The U.S. will react to this, and they have their blockade of ships, and they're attacking ships, as you mentioned, the three Indians who died. And this is a continuation again of the American attitude that we have a huge military, we can hit anybody anywhere in the world anytime we want, and they can. They have this incredible power. But they can't use that power yet. They haven't learned how to use their military power for constructive diplomatic purposes. And this is being proven once more in Iran, where and the Iranians are replying not on military terms because they can't match the US or Israel, but they're replying more on economic terms and spreading the pain to other countries in the region and hitting the US wherever it has assets in the region.
2: We're going to have to leave it there. Rami Khoury, Palestinian-American journalist and distinguished public policy fellow at the American University of Beirut. He's also a non-resident senior fellow at the Arab Center, Washington, D.C. Coming up, we look at the start of the World Cup. Stay with us.

0: Barrio Tropical by Jose Miguel Ortegon Tovar. This is Democracy Now! I'm Nermeen Sheikh in New York with Amy Goodman in Sheffield, England. The FIFA Men's World Cup kicks off today with two games in Mexico. Mexico plays South Africa in Mexico City, and South Korea takes on the Czech Republic in Guadalajara. This will be the biggest World Cup in history, with teams from 48 countries playing over 100 games in 16 host cities across three countries, Canada, Mexico, and the United States. This is also the first time a host nation is at war with a participating country, the United States and Iran.
1: Policies from the Trump administration, as well as the Football Federation, FIFA, are making the people's game more inaccessible than ever. There's already the most expensive World Cup in history.

0: history this is. And Trump's harsh immigration policies are having a chilling effect on the games. There are 39 countries that are under either a full or partial travel ban, four of which, Iran, Haiti, Cote d'Ivoire, the Ivory Coast, and Senegal, are expected to play in the World Cup. Earlier this week, New York City Mayor Zoran Mamdani commented on the mounting barriers faced by the World Cup fans and soccer players from countries facing Trump's travel ban and visa restrictions.
1: The World Cup is supposed to be a celebration of the world as a whole, and some of the decisions that we've seen been taken by the federal administration, be it the denial of visas for journalists from certain countries or the rejection of a visa for a coach of a team, as well as single-day visas for specific foreign national teams, this is anathema to what this tournament is supposed to be about. If we cannot even allow the players, the teams, and the journalists covering those teams to come into this city in this country, then it begs a larger question about our commitment to the spirit of this tournament.
2: On Wednesday, President Trump described the 2026 World Cup as the, quote, most successful World Cup they've had. He was later questioned by a journalist over the visa restrictions.
3: Some people are afraid that it's going to be harder and harder to get visas to come from outside. Can you
4: reach we're working on it very closely to make sure the right people come into our country.
0: Among those affected are at least 15 officials and support staff for the Iranian team, forcing the team to train in Tijuana, Mexico, instead of in the U.S., and the Somali referee Omar Artan, who is denied entry into the United States. He was going to be the first Somali referee to officiate in a World Cup game, but there's this breaking news. Canada has invited him to referee in Canada for the World Cup. For more on all of this, we'll be joined by three guests as thousands of protesters are expected to disrupt the opening game of the World Cup in Mexico City. We'll be joined there by Jose Luis Canado Ceja of Dropsite News. And amidst rising fears of immigration raids in cities hosting the World Cup, we'll be joined from Philadelphia by Nalini Stamp of the Working Families Party and Our COPA. But first to Paris, France, where we're joined by Jules Boykoff, author of Red Card, the 2026 World Cup, Sports Washing, and the FIFA Greed Machine, as well as Kicking, a memoir about his former life as a professional soccer player. He represented the U.S. on the men's U23 national soccer team in international competition. Jules, welcome back to Democracy Now! Why don't you just introduce us to this first day of the game and the contradictions we see between the people's game and the massive sums people have to pay for tickets, the fact that it's the first time that a host country is at war with a participating country and the restrictions the U.S. has put on Iran. Lay it out for us.
5: The 2026 World Cup arrives wrapped in a paradox. On one hand, there will be more teams participating than ever before, 48 countries from around the world. On the other hand, this World Cup is shaping up to be one of extreme exclusion. Working class fans basically have no chance of buying a ticket to these games because of the exorbitant prices. You've got people from countries like Iran, Senegal, Cote d'Ivoire, Haiti, who have absolutely zero chance of getting a visa for this tournament. And you have people who have chosen not to come to the United States because they fear getting scooped up by immigration and customs enforcement. So this is a tournament that's supposed to bring the world together. But instead, what we're seeing in the lead up to this game is that you have a tournament of fear. You have a World Cup of exclusion, and you have a World Cup of chaos. And the two main chaos agents to be aware of here are, one, President Donald Trump of the United States. He has made it absolutely clear that this World Cup is key to his political legacy. And he's used sports to his political advantage more than any president in recent history. The second culprit that's injecting chaos here is FIFA and its president, Gianni Infantino. FIFA has cranked up the prices for this, essentially putting it out of the reach of many ticket buyers, trying to squeegee as much money as possible out of world soccer fans around the world.

0: And essentially, FIFA is treating Canada, Mexico, and the United States like its own private cash machine. And this has placed a real pall over this event that is supposed to be festive and happy. And it's also made this the most politically combustible World Cup in recent memory. And that's really saying something.
1: And Jules, this is the first World Cup to be held in the U.S. in 32 years. If you could explain how World Cup host countries are selected, and in this case, there are three, and also the fact of this ticket pricing, which is really, truly, as you said, exorbitant. Who sets the prices of the tickets?
0: Okay, so for starters, to get the World Cup, you have to put forth a bid. And you can access the bid that the United States, Canada, and Mexico put forth. And when you read it, it's all rainbows and unicorns and free transportation to people at these matches in the United States. Obviously, much has changed since then. And that's kind of an ingrained problem with these events, is that these bids arrive with all sorts of promises that aren't actually delivered. In terms of the prices for tickets, there's two markets that to be aware of. The first one is controlled by FIFA entirely, and they're using something called dynamic pricing to assign value to these tickets. Dynamic kind of sounds nice, right? It's not nice if you're buying a ticket to the World Cup. That means they're trying to extract the maximum they can out of the ticket buyer. And that's why you're seeing for the World Cup final tickets in the range of like $11,000, whereas only 4 years earlier, the highest priced ticket for the final in Qatar was $1,600. On the secondary market, so when somebody buys a ticket and resells it, in the United States, there's no limit what they can charge. And FIFA loves this because FIFA snatches 15% from the seller and 15% from the buyer for every ticket sold. So I saw a ticket online recently going for $11 million. Now, I'm not saying they're going to sell that for that price, but if they did, FIFA would walk away with some $3.5 million for one ticket alone. And so if you think about the ticket pricing, it's a really good example of the FIFA greed machine in action.
2: Jules, also, if you can talk about the Iran team having to stay in Mexico and then in Tijuana, that's where they're training. President Sheinbaum has said that they can sleep there. And what deal was worked out with the United States, who said they can't stay in the United States? And also this Somali referee, the significance of him coming into Miami and being turned back. He ends up back in Mogadishu. And now the latest news, Canada says, oh, you can ref up here.
0: Yes, absolutely. Let's start with Omar Abdulkadir Artan, who was, in fact, excluded by the United States. And this was really a shame because it's too bad that the people didn't step up in this moment, other referees, and say, we're not going to referee matches unless our colleague is included. This is an award-winning referee who won the men's award for the entire continent of Africa. I would love for FIFA to have a stronger spine when it comes to these matters and stand up for this referee, because this is a horrific situation that we're dealing with. In terms of Iran, and by the way, if you have soccer fans cheering for a referee when they come back home, that's really saying something, I think. But then you have Iran right now, and this is just an epic fail on the part of the Trump administration, a strategic blunder in a major way. And here's what I mean by that. President Trump should be opening his arms wide to the players from Iran, because if you look at the recent history of Iran playing in international matches, you'll see that those Iranian players have taken the opportunity to do things that are critiques of their government at home. So, for example, the last World Cup in Qatar, you had Team Melli, as they're known, the Iranian team, not sing the national anthem in their opening match, thereby signaling to activists back home that they were on their side. More recently, the women's national team from Iran traveled to Australia, where two of them claim political asylum, again, sending a message to people back home. And so this is a major own goal for the Trump administration, in addition to just being very much against the spirit of what this event is supposed to be.
1: So I'd like to bring in Jose Luis Granado Ceja. You're covering Latin America for Dropsite News and also the co-host of Soberania. If you could tell us, you are in Mexico City, the first match of the World Cup is happening there. If you could describe what the situation

0: situation is on the ground, and also talk about this. We spoke about it earlier with Jules. How much tickets cost there, and the protests surrounding the cup?
1: So here in Mexico, the conversation has been, are these protests that are happening right now as we speak in the streets of Mexico City, which include a sit-down protest by a dissident teachers union called La Cente, or if they're going to affect the actual event? Now, the messaging from the government has been that no, everything is going to proceed as normal. There have been negotiations. Just yesterday, they were in closed-doors negotiations with the Secretary of the Interior, or La Secretaria de Gobernación, here in Mexico for 6 hours to try to reach an agreement. It's not clear as of yet. It's the morning of the opening match, and we still don't know. But of course, yes, here, you know, soccer is the most popular sport by far. And the people who love this sport are not going to be able to attend the games. They have been extraordinarily inaccessible to the population. And unfortunately, because also of these protests and maybe the Fan Fest, which is going to take place, the main one in the Zócalo. Anybody who's been to Mexico City knows this massive public square. There's a huge screen there, but right now it's totally it's surrounded by high fences in order to keep the demonstrators out. I think it's important to mention these demonstrations, of course, are legitimate. The protesters are highlighting the important issues. In the case of the teachers, they're asking for a repeal of a 2007 neoliberal law, which essentially privatized pensions in Mexico. They're also asking for wage increases. We've seen other collectives come together. The mothers of disappeared people have been protesting, trying to reach the stadium in the far south of the city. Other groups have been trying to use this occasion that the world's attention is on Mexico as the host, as one of the three hosts and the country that will have the opening match here, to highlight their issues. And I think it's a perfectly legitimate thing. The challenge, though, is that there are also reactionary forces. There are anti-popular groups who are trying to latch on to these protests, who are trying to create this scene as if there is chaos happening in Mexico. It's not the case. I did a little walk through downtown Mexico City to see how things are like. You know, things are calm. I happened to talk to many visitors who are here, who already have arrived here in Mexico to enjoy the festivities. And they all said that they're more than happy to take part in everything that's going to be available to them. They, of course, understand that there are social issues happening here in Mexico that are, you know, leading to these kinds of protests. But the expectation is that at least there will be a sense of calm, that there won't be disruptive events to affect the enjoyment of the opening match here in Mexico.
2: And Jose Luis, if you could also talk about the Mexican president, Claudia Sheinbaum's response, both to the protests of the teachers and the others and the indigenous people about the disappeared, using this as a moment to highlight that issue, and President Sheinbaum's solidarity with the Iranian team and the deal that was worked out that they could train in Tijuana.
1: Yes, of course. So actually, the Iranian ambassador to Mexico made the proposal actually to have the games that involved the Iranian team be played in Mexico. It seemed perfectly reasonable, and it was actually something that President Claudia Sheinbaum embraced. Ultimately, it was FIFA who said that that wasn't going to be possible, that they would play in the United States. We know that some of the trainers, some of the staff have not been issued visas, and that they're forced to fly in and fly out immediately. But certainly here, also the Mexican population has embraced the Iranian team. There were crowds waiting for them to receive them in Tijuana. So it's a very different attitude here in Mexico. There is this, you know, this embrace of the idea, which is a good idea on the surface of it, that this should be an occasion for us to come together and to celebrate, you know, the world's game. But again, you know, the challenge has been that there are geopolitical considerations at play here. The response from the government in terms of some of these protests, in the case of the teachers, has been pretty much that the government in this moment cannot afford to comply with the demands of the teachers union, essentially to renationalize the pensions. There are different programs that essentially top up the pensions, and they've kind of been consistently emphasizing this as an alternative to this, just because, you know, the here in Mexico, since the election of López Obrador and now with Claudia Sheinbaum, it is a policy that's called Republican austerity, which is basically trying to keep spending down to focus on social programs, to focus on investment investment in infrastructure. Claudia Sheinbaum, in particular, has made a big investment, a big bet on investing in healthcare, for example. And so, you know, for to be able to comply to this, it would essentially require a fiscal reform. And the government argues that just the conditions aren't in place for anything like that in this moment. In response to some of these other

0: movements, of course, you know, there have been long-standing tables, places of dialogue with the mothers of the disappeared, with the parents of the disappeared 43 students from Ayotzinapa. We still don't actually have all the facts in terms of what happened, why were they disappeared, what happened to them. And of course, so that is ongoing. And so this is a moment where, you know, it makes sense to me that these kinds of groups would try to take advantage of the opportunity to highlight these issues. But like I said initially, the concern is that we've seen previously here in Mexico, for example, the so-called Gen Z protests that were happening here were actually a AstroTurf campaign funded by right-wing oligarchs. And so we saw actually as well a bit of a parallel in the case of Brazil with the protests against Dilma Rousseff. You know, many of these start as genuine, legitimate protests, which obviously much of the population understands why they would take to the streets to bring these issues up, but they can be co-opted. And so one of the lines that the president has been insisting on, one of her messaging has been that, you know, they want to create this idea that there is chaos, that this is an unpopular government, and that's just not the case, right? I mean, if you look at the president's approval ratings, she enjoys 70-80% approval ratings in the country. So there is, I think, something more surreptitious at play here, that there are forces that are trying to take advantage of this opportunity.
1: Jose Luis, you mentioned that the mothers of the disappeared and the missing are basically trying to use this massive global event to draw attention to the disappeared, and just, you know, to give a sense of how enormous an issue this is. Mexico, first of all, has the highest number of missing and disappeared people in the world, around 130,000. International organizations have referred to this as a humanitarian emergency. So if you could talk about the people who are protesting, whether they're mothers or others, and what they hope will come out of this.
0: So, you know, there are these stickers, the Panini stickers, which are very, very popular. People actually meet up downtown Mexico City to exchange the ones that they do have, what they don't have. And actually, the mothers of the disappeared have done a very interesting protest in taking the image of these stickers and putting the faces of the disappeared as a means to say that, you know, all of this enthusiasm, all of this energy, all of this investment that is being made to have these games happen and happen successfully can also be used to find our missing children. And so that's been the one of the ways that they've been trying to communicate this message. And of course, you know, numerous human rights organizations have pointed to this. Some have called it a humanitarian crisis, and it is, you know, we're talking more than 100,000 people who have been disappeared. And this, of course, is a product of the decision way back in the government of Felipe Calderón to engage in a militarized response to the problem of organized crime in this country. And because these organized crime groups learned that, you know, it was easier to disappear somebody than face an investigation if they, you know, came upon the bodies of people. And so that's part of the reason why we're seeing so much of this. This is a legacy of some of the decisions made by previous governments in the same way that the World Cup is, right? This was a decision that was made in the Enrique Peña Nieto government. And I think in a lot of ways they're doing the best that they can to attend to a situation that they inherited. But I do think that there have been important improvements in terms of the policy of actually having state backing for this very critical mission of finding the disappeared, to give comfort to the mothers of people who have, you know, of disappeared people, in order to, you know, to make it a more robust system to improve. For example, the database was apparently very, very insufficient. There was all kinds of missing information. There's been a determined effort to try to attend to that, to make it more. And I do think that there needs to be more collaboration with some of these collectives. I think a lot of the mothers have come together on their own, you know, in a self-organized way, because they've been frustrated with the response from state-level authorities, from the federal government, in terms of not giving enough to be able to actually do the work. It's hard work. It's quite literally going out into fields where they suspect or they got a tip that there could be, you know, the body of somebody who had been disappeared, and digging through the dirt to try to find them. There is something called the Comisión Nacional de Búsqueda, or the National Search Commission, which is meant to accompany them. And there needs to be more of this kind of initiative to make sure that they feel like they really are a company. This is important for the state. The president has said so as much, to say that we, you know, this is a debt that we owe to society to attend to the needs of these mothers who simply want to know what happened to their children.
2: Jose Luis is speaking to us from Mexico City. We're going to go right now to Philadelphia to Nalini Stamp, Director of Mass Audience Engagement for Working Families Power with the Our COPA campaign. Nalini, thanks so much for joining us. So you have this World Cup set to be the largest sporting event in North American history. At the same time, you have this massive Trump immigrant crackdown. If you can explain to us what our COPA, what Working Families Power is calling for, and what you understand the agreement of ICE's presence around the stadium, around the United States is right now.
3: Yes, well, thank you for having me. Our COPA is a joint initiative from Working Families Power and Mi Gente Support Committee, and we have one goal, is to keep the game beautiful. It's so important. This year, we have had so much issues with ICE, and we fundamentally believe that football unites us while ICE is dividing us. Folks have said it before that this is one of the most expensive World Cups. We need to keep it accessible and keep it within our communities. So what we're doing is making sure that people have safe places to gather, because joy is not a luxury. Joy is how a lot of our communities survive. So having safe watch parties, we're having free football clinics and soccer tournaments for people to actually enjoy in safety. There's been a lot of cases of ICE going to soccer fields, going to baseball fields, going where sporting events are happening and snatching up children, snatching up communities. They've been inside of schools where we know, and you know, in Minnesota, they took Liam Ramos. And this is something that a lot of people are fearing. They're fearing not just ICE presence at stadiums, which, look, in an international tournament, there are a lot of, you know, there are a lot of federal officials, especially from the Department of Homeland Security. But people are really, really afraid of them having raids, that ICE will go and raid communities where people are watching and gathering together. In most countries in the world, people just put up, and you just see it all over, you know, the city of New York last night, people are putting up, TVs to just watch it collectively. People will just say, here, come and see this in our village, in our town. And people are afraid to do that in the United States, because Donald Trump and Andrew Giuliani, who is his World Cup czar, is making it about them. They're making it a strongman show. And I fundamentally believe they do not want immigrant communities and communities who enjoy the beautiful game, like myself, who has been a fan of, I'm wearing the 1994 U.S. Men's National Team World Cup kit. I was a fan of Tab Ramos then, who is a Latino immigrant, and they don't want us to have joy in this moment. And so right now what we're seeing is just high level of tensions. Last week, or 2 weeks ago, 2 weeks before today's start of the World Cup, the director of Homeland Security threatened to pull Customs and Border Patrol officers from Newark Airport because of what's happening at Delaney Hall, which is 8 miles away from what they're calling the New York, New Jersey Stadium, which the World Cup final will be played at. So when we're, you know, our initiative with our COPA is to just make sure that people can enjoy and have a sense of joy and community and enjoy this. And we have two clear demands. We want to stop all ICE raids during this entirety of the World Cup, during the next 39 days. And we want the travel ban lifted on the countries who are participating in the World Cup, on Haiti, on Côte d'Ivoire, on Senegal, Ivory Coast, on Senegal, and Haiti, because their fans deserve to be here. That is not a political move. It's a human move.
1: And Nalini, could you also talk about the fact that some cities in the U.S., Atlanta, Seattle, and L.A., the police have said they will not cooperate with ICE. What is the position of other cities?
3: Yes, a lot of folks have said that they won't cooperate with ICE. We have also seen in New York, folks have said that they won't cooperate with ICE. I think a lot of different cities are saying they will not cooperate with ICE. Unfortunately, there are cities who have a long history of ICE cooperation, in Houston with 287G programs, in Kansas City. And so it is something that we are making sure that every person who is here, who lives here, who celebrates and loves the beautiful game, have Know Your Rights tools. We have Know Your Rights tools on rcopa.com. There has been lots of other programs that are just making sure. Zohra Mamdani, the mayor of New York, is doing his own Know Your

0: what they need to be, you know, to have know your rights. So what it's what I love about this is that, you know, communities are answering to keep each other safe, and we will keep each other safe as much as possible during these games. But the story should also be, I think a lot of the story is about Donald Trump and he wants it to be about him. We have to also make it about how communities are welcoming these teams. Here in Philadelphia, Ivory Coast played a free game to the public so that their fans could see, and their fans can't come from their home country, and it was packed at the Philadelphia Union Stadium. Folks in Virginia, Ghana, you know, the diaspora from Ghana welcomed the Ghana team with traditional instruments. People in New Jersey are welcoming Morocco and supporting them. We have to also show that people are celebrating right now.
1: Nellie Stamp is Director of Mass Audience Engagement for Working Families Power. Thank you so much for joining us. She's also with our COPA campaign. Jose Luis Granado Ceja covers Latin America for Dropsite News. And Jules Boykoff, author of Red Card, the 2026 World Cup, Sports Washing, and the FIFA Greed Machine. Thank you all for joining us. Coming up, will Congress reauthorize a controversial part of the Foreign Intelligence Surveillance Act before it expires on Friday?

0: in our midst by Montreal musician Paul Carnello. This is Democracy Now! I'm Nermeen Sheikh in New York with Amy Goodman in Sheffield, England. A key provision of the Foreign Intelligence Surveillance Act, or FISA, is said to expire on Friday unless it's reauthorized by Congress. Section 702 allows for the warrantless surveillance of foreign nationals believed to be outside of the U.S., but is highly controversial for inherently sweeping up and storing vast amounts of data from Americans, including emails, texts, and cell phone data. A bipartisan group of senators is opposing the reauthorization. President Trump has asked Congress to pass a short-term extension to buy time, which will be voted on today.
1: The push to reauthorize FISA has been complicated by Trump's selection of MAGA loyalist Bill Pulte as acting director of national intelligence, replacing Tulsi Gabbard. Pulte has no known background in intelligence. While serving as director of the Federal Housing Finance Agency, he used his position to target Trump's political enemies with criminal referrals over claims of mortgage fraud. Pulte will remain director of the Federal Housing Finance Agency and chair of Fannie Mae, Freddie Mac, while also serving as chief of intelligence.

0: And it's an acting position. It's not a permanent. He's not going to be permanent because, you know, I don't think he'd want to be permanent. But he's a very smart guy, and he may find out some things about the rigged elections, et cetera, et cetera.
1: To talk about this and more, we're joined by Cindy Cohen, Executive Director of the Electronic

0: San Francisco. Cindy, thanks so much for being with us. Can you explain what this controversial article is of FISA that has to be dealt with by tomorrow? And also talk about the significance of Pulte and his new role.
1: Sure. FISA Section 702 is a piece of the foreign surveillance law that has to be reauthorized every couple of years. And this reauthorization came up because some of you may recall the government

0: privacy protections are needed or whether it should be continued at all. And so every time this comes up, there is a push by organizations like EFF, but also a bipartisan set of members in Congress to try to get some privacy protections in it. And right now, the central one is to require a warrant before searching this huge amount of data that is being collected by the NSA, especially for the FBI to need a warrant in order to search this for purposes. So that's the centerpiece of the fight right now, and that's why we have this periodic reauthorization. You know, the nomination of Bill Pulte is really a, I think it's a bit of a slap in the face of the national security folks who keep saying that this is a really important and serious program that could never, you know, would never be misused and is only going after stopping foreign terrorists. That's the story they tell us overall. They keep getting caught, you know, really misusing this data and also searching far more broadly than they're supposed to under the law. But every time they say, don't worry, we fixed it and we're very serious people and we will only use this for, you know, important, you know, fighting terrorism and similar things. And I think, you know, nominating somebody who's got no national security experience and instead has a pretty growing track record of being, you know, somebody who just goes after Trump's enemies, so using this in a very political way, is, I think, just a bridge too far, even for some members of Congress who otherwise might support the program. And, you know, don't get me wrong, EFF thinks this program should be stopped. It was started illegally, and it hasn't gotten any better. But, you know, a simple warrant requirement shouldn't be a very big lift. But it took this nomination of a completely unqualified guy to get enough members of Congress to really stop it. And I think it's time to take a look and listen hard about the privacy protections that are needed at a minimum for this program to go forward.
1: Well, just to convey, Cindy Cohen, the scale of this program, shortly after it was established, FISA quickly became one of the top intelligence gathering mechanisms in the country. FISA intelligence provides up to 70% of the president's daily brief. And even if the law is not extended, the NSA could still continue to operate the program through March 2027. What would that mean in the context of Bill Pulte being the acting director of national intelligence? What information would he be privy to?
0: Well, he could be privy to anything that's searchable in this database. Database is really, it's a huge, huge collection of information. I mean, they say they're only targeting foreigners abroad, but they're really collecting, in the first instance, a much, much wider range of information and then sorting through it with some secret ways that we really don't have any insight into, and claiming that in the end, they only keep things that are targeting foreigners abroad. So, but even on that scale, it's a huge amount of domestic communication of Americans inside the United States. And of course, the rest of the world deserves privacy too. So it's a huge corpus of information. And since the actual work of searching through this is so secret, it's almost impossible to know what isn't potentially available, but certainly somebody who was willing to go through, you know, the mortgage records of people in order to identify potential, you know, avenues into the president's enemies, this would be a much bigger trove of information that could be weaponized against people who the president wants targeted. And the fact that, you know, what the president said was that this could be used, you know, for some of the election, you know, claims that he's making should be especially troubling because those are largely domestic issues. I mean, you know, so I think that it's already being signaled that this information is going to be used for things that is far afield from national security or foreign intelligence narrow targets that are, you know, what it was created on the story that was all it was going to be used for. So it could be a tremendously powerful tool. The collection and you're correct that even if the program expires, it doesn't end. It's already been reauthorized until March of 2027. So even if Pulte's in there for a very short period of time, there's a lot of damage he could do. You know, this massive national security surveillance state that was built after 9/11

0: Has always been a threat to freedom. It's been a problem from the beginning, and we've always had assurances that it would never be misused. I think
1: the
0: warning lights should be flashing
1: so well
0: red at this
1: in
0: point.
1: Your book. 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I recommend everyone read it, Privacy Defender, My 30-Year Fight Against Digital Surveillance. That does it for our show. We've been broadcasting from the studios of Sheffield Live, Community TV and Radio, and we are going to be at the Sheffield Film Festival today and tomorrow. I'm Amy Goodman with Nermeen Sheikh.
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1: Merriam-Webster defines queer as of, relating to, or being a person whose sexual orientation is not heterosexual and or whose gender identity is not cisgender. Now, I've never met Merriam or Webster, and that definition was bad. So I took to the streets to find out how people actually define the words that describe us. How do you identify?
2: A non-binary lesbian.
3: Like sexuality? Or what do you mean?
4: I identify as bi and non-binary.
5: I identify as a non-binary lesbian.
3: Human being. Homo sapien.
1: How would you define the word non-binary as you use it?
4: I just kind of feel like a soul in a body. I don't really feel like I have any gender.
6: I guess I'm just not really cisgender. I don't feel an attachment.
5: The way I personally ask people to use out in regards to me is to have me completely outside of these categorizations.
1: Define human being as you use it.
3: A featherless biped with flat nails.
4: I feel like my inner self has no gender and is just a soul here on earth.
5: Not see me as man or woman, masculine or feminine or another. Just see me as I am, as just like a one of one kind of gender.
3: I say get rid of gender, get rid of sexuality, go to bed.
1: Okay then, I think we're ready for a new definition. Queer. Adjective.
6: Anyone that identifies as like LGBTQ+ and two-spirited people.
5: Not just being outside of the realm of cis and het, but also it is a way of life.
3: Queer, just the opposite of straight.
6: Anyone who is not cis.
4: People who identify as queer are more outspoken towards social injustices.
5: In my personal belief, you can be gay, but you aren't necessarily queer.
6: Anyone who feels an attachment with that word.
1: And I've run out of paper. Remember, only one person gets to tell you who you are. And until the dictionary gets its act together, that person can be you. Happy Pride from CJSR. I wonder what the definition of pride is. Oh, no, no, no, no.
7: Ici Cécile Dokingé, vous écoutez CJSR 88.5 FM, la radio communautaire du campus à Edmonton.